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16: 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Legend says he stalks Griffith Park in Los Angeles and is responsible for dozens of missing persons. 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
16: 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Legend says he stalks Griffith Park in Los Angeles and is responsible for dozens of missing persons. 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

0: Places. Hello, I'm Megan Grebner with Healthy Living on Brownfield. Ground pork is having a moment in the protein space. Sarah Showalter with the National Pork Board says there are several reasons they're factoring into their choices.
1: Consumers are looking for things that are new and different to put into their recipe repertoire, but they don't want things that are totally out there weird. And so I think swapping out ground pork for tacos or some of those staple type meals that they're eating day in and day out, but it gives them a new experience, new flavor profile, trying something different. I think it's a really a huge opportunity for them to try the product, but also experience the great benefits that ground pork delivers, being the convenience of it, the flavorfulness, and the nutrition.
0: Will Brunt, Chief Innovation and Marketing Officer for Valari Food Group, says demand can increase more as consumers better know how to use the product.
2: I don't think consumers naturally transition to it can be used in a pasta sauce, it can be used in a taco, it can be used as a burger. They don't naturally get there. Very overt communication on what you can apply this product to and how it's going to change the portfolio. Because once they try that and they experience it, they're going to go back and they're going to understand the value of it, and then they'll be more likely to experiment with it in other products.
0: I'm Megan Grebner with Healthy Living on Brownfield.
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4: Now, WJAG Skywatch weather from Weatherology.
5: Cloudy skies expected tonight with a low of 40. Southeasterly winds 5 to 10 miles per hour. High of 64. Tomorrow, more clouds than sun. Overcast skies tomorrow night. Chance for storms. Lows around 44. I'm meteorologist Jennifer Wojcicki for News Talk WJAG AM 780 and 105.9 FM. 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
9: 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But listen anyway. They know they're probably wrong. 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

0: ideas on how to address inner city poverty and homelessness and so forth. And I am really, really sad to see him go. I really am. And, you know, your life, you want to hope that you're a positive force. That doesn't mean you won't have enemies. People will hate you. People will say nasty things. But apart from all the static and that, you want to be a positive force to the extent you can be. Trying to see here what his age was. Born in 1937, so he was 88, give or take. But I'm telling you, this man was remarkable, absolutely remarkable. I'm just sorry to see this. We all have to go at some point, don't we? Let's see here. The Woodson Center. And he was such a giving man. His time away from family, but a loving family man, too. I'm telling you, this man was really superb. Just very, very superb. And I'll always remember Bob Woodson. Just a great guy. Remember the first time I met him, 23 years old in the Reagan administration. Just a very good man. Did a lot of good for a lot of people in the inner cities. Had a completely contrary approach to the big welfare state approach. And he was hands-on, went into the communities, set up these programs, mentored, I don't know how many, hundreds, if not, excuse me, thousands of people. You know, it's tough when you lose a good guy. It is. I think about a lot of these fellows. I don't want to say which ones, but who are up there in age and they can't live forever. I can't live forever. Well, none of us can, of course. My wife keeps saying, stop eating that junk. Stop drinking that Diet Coke. You know? I said, why? Why does it matter? She said, because I want you to live. I've been doing pretty well, don't you think, Rich, over the last few years? So far, so not too bad. Jeff Bezos, CEO at Amazon, I get the sense he's becoming increasingly conservative. And I don't mean it from a philosophical point of view. I mean from a common sense perspective. Because if you really think about it, when you put aside all the sort of scholarship and more the intellectual stuff and so forth and so on, which, of course, I eat up and so on, but you put it aside, conservatism is common sense, isn't it? That's what the president says, and he's right. Well, I think that's where Jeff Bezos is, the CEO of Amazon. Now, why would you hate a guy like this? He's made all of our lives easier. He's created, God, hundreds of thousands of jobs. How many little businesses have been created that use Amazon? So he's a powerful force for economic growth, economic opportunity, wealth creation. And he's enormously wealthy, and he deserves every penny. Because he's made other people successful, and you have your own measure of what successful is. But how many people can feed themselves and their families and purchase an automobile and a home and so forth and so on, all springing from this man's motivation, ideas, desires, and accomplishments. That should be celebrated. Not the people who glom onto it with their radical kook ideology, who've created nothing and tell you who should get what, how, when. It's just crazy. Well, here he is on CNBC today. Cut 22 to go.
1: These people sometimes say that I don't pay taxes. It's not true. I pay billions of dollars in taxes, and it's a perfect. Again, if people want me to pay more billions,
2: right,
1: then let's have that debate. But don't pretend that's going to solve the problem. You could double the taxes I pay, and it's not going to help that teacher in Queens. I promise you.
0: Now, what does he mean by that? He means, this money, government just sucks it up into a black hole. It's a black hole. You know, like the one in space or the ones in space or however they explain it. it just goes away. It's wasted. There's fraud. It not only won't go to teachers, even more importantly, it won't improve teaching, and it won't improve education generally, and a lot of the children, and that's what education's for, right? Go ahead.
1: So you can't connect those two things, not logically. There are more examples. Why is rent expensive? Why is rent so expensive? I recently saw somebody blamed it on Airbnb. Okay, Airbnb is not the cost of expensive right. rent. In fact, it's been almost... Let me finish here. One sec. It's already been outlawed
2: right.
1: in New York City, and rents are still very high. So we know Airbnb isn't causing high rents. What's really causing high rent is government intervention. We subsidize demand with things like tax policy, which is fine, but at the same time, we constrain supply.
0: We attack supply. More supply, the lower the costs. I'll be right back. Folks, history is unfolding right before our eyes. President of the United States has delivered an incredible, consequential first year, restoring strength at our borders, rebuilding American confidence, and putting this country back on a path of common sense and constitutional principles. I believe our system was never meant to rest on one leader. 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
9: Now, WJAG Skywatch weather from Weatherology.
10: Cloudy skies expected tonight with a low of 40. Southeasterly winds 5 to 10 miles per hour. High of 64. Tomorrow, more clouds than sun. Overcast skies tomorrow night. Chance for storms. Lows around 44. I'm meteorologist Jennifer Wojcicki for News Talk WJAG AM 780 and 105.9 FM. 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
4: We're thriving at a time when other countries aren't. As mad as we are about gas, if you had just a second to wrap your head around what they're dealing with in terms of jobs, in terms of scarcity of goods, in terms of the economy, in terms of all of the setbacks other economies are dealing with right now, at a time when America is roaring, give or take, the price of gas. But that's a solvable issue that we can solve ourselves. The other countries don't have the luxury of doing that. One of the reasons we have state governments that can rip off the taxpayer by offering them free things that other people pay for is we are the richest country in the world. But my point is, you don't stay that way. With the government trying to solve problems in the name of pretend empathy, but in the process spending four times as much on the problem as we could have just did it in the private sector.
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9: A former Cuban president indicted. I'm Deborah Valentine, Fox News. Many Cuban Americans in Florida celebrating after the Justice Department announced an indictment against former Cuban President Raul Castro. Fox's David Spahn is in Miami with the story.
10: Castro is facing seven different counts, including murder. Acting Attorney General Todd Blanche said that he wants to see Castro on American soil.
11: We expect that he will show up here by his own will or by another way.
10: Federal grand jury in Miami returned the indictment last month. The announcement was made inside the iconic Freedom Tower, celebrating Cuban American heritage in the United States. DOJ officials made the announcement at a ceremony honoring four men who died as part of the Brothers to the Rescue mission. In 1996, that group flew three planes to help rescue people fleeing from the communist nation. Two of those planes were shot down. Four people were killed.
9: Castro was defense minister when the planes were shot down. President Trump told reporters on Wednesday he does not expect further escalation from Cuba. The island nation reportedly acquired drones it could use to attack U.S. forces. President Trump says China's president complimented the U.S. military and that he may have to hit Iran even harder. Fox's Jessica Rosenthal has more in his commencement address at the Coast Guard Academy.
12: The president praised the Coast Guard's role in the operation to capture Venezuela's leader Nicolas Maduro and the branch's role in Operation Epic Fury in Iran. But he also thanked the Coast Guard for their work interdicting drug trafficking.
13: We had a majority of drugs were coming in by the sea. By the ocean, and we have virtually stopped that.
12: On Iran, the president said he may have to hit them harder, but said maybe he won't have to.
13: The only question is, do we go and finish it up, or are they going to be signing a document? Let's see what happens.
9: Fox's Jessica Rosenthal reporting from Connecticut. 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
9: Candidates endorsed by President Trump won Republican primaries all across the South. Fox's Mark Meredith has details.
18: In Georgia, the Republican race for governor will be heading to a runoff. Trump backs the lieutenant governor, Burt Jones, in the race. He's going to be facing off against billionaire businessman Rick Jackson. There is going to be a runoff also in Georgia's Senate primary, also closely watched. This is the race to go against John Ossoff, the primary less than a month away, happening on June 16th. Also closely watching what's happening in Texas, the Lone Star State, where Trump's endorsement made huge news. The president picking the Texas Attorney General over the incumbent Senator John Cornyn in this runoff. Cornyn said today he still believes that even without getting the president's pick, he's got a shot.
9: Alabama Senator Tommy Tuberville won the primary for governor of his state. Former Senator Doug Jones won the Democratic primary. An illegal immigrant living in California has a new residence in prison after being convicted on child pornography charges. Fox's John Saucier reports.
19: It'll be 50 years in prison for Guatemalan national Angel Emilio Rodriguez Marroquin, who produced child sexual abuse material featuring his own niece and nephew. Both these kids were only 8 years old. He's also the subject of a child exploitation investigation in Guatemala. The Department of Homeland Security said he illegally entered the country in 2024, but was released by the Biden administration. His niece, the young girl, by the way, is special needs. He pleaded guilty to producing and possessing child pornography. John Saucier, Fox News.
9: SpaceX is officially targeting an initial public offering on the NASDAQ under the ticker symbol SPCX. The public market debut is expected as early as June 12, 2026. SpaceX was valued at $1.25 trillion in February after merging with XAI, Elon Musk's artificial intelligence startup. The offering could make Musk the world's first trillionaire. I'm Deborah Valentine. This is Fox News.
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17: Now, WJHE Skywatch weather from Weatherology.
21: Cloudy skies expected tonight with a low of 40. Southeasterly winds 5 to 10 miles per hour. High of 64. Tomorrow, more clouds than sun. Overcast skies tomorrow night. Chance for storms. Lows around 44. I'm meteorologist Jennifer Wojcicki for News Talk WJHE AM 780 and 105.9 FM. 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
6: In trouble. I'm Chris DeMayo, Fox News. The Justice Department announcing an indictment against former Cuban President Raul Castro.
7: The Justice Department says the brother of the late Cuban dictator Fidel Castro is facing a host of charges, among them murder and conspiracy, with Acting Attorney General Todd Blanche giving this message.
8: We expect that he will show up here by his own will or by another way.
7: Meantime, Secretary of State Marco Rubio has urged the Cuban people to demand new leadership on the island, even as the regime there continues to threaten to retaliate against any possible U.S. military action, which may yet come.
6: Fox's Kevin Cork. California Governor Gavin Newsom blasting President Trump in the wake of ongoing wildfires.
9: There's multiple wildfires burning in California right now, including the Santa Rosa Island fire, which has scorched more than 16,000 acres since Friday in Santa Barbara County. Governor Gavin Newsom's office writing, quote, "This is federally managed land and these crews are working hard. The question is whether the Trump administration, which gutted the Forest Service by 16% and left it in disarray, has given them everything they need." California gubernatorial candidate Steve Hilton responded by saying, quote, "This is truly sick from Gavin Newsom. He just won't take responsibility for anything."
6: Fox's Christina Coleman. Elon Musk's SpaceX heads to Wall Street.
10: The IPO is expected to raise a record amount of money, valuing Elon Musk's company at up to $2 trillion. SpaceX plans to use the money to put artificial intelligence data centers in space. The IPO is likely to be the first of three potential mega offerings this year, with OpenAI and Anthropic both having their sights on the public market. Shares of SpaceX will be listed on the NASDAQ, and reports indicate that its debut could take place as soon as mid-June. Hillary Barsky, Fox News.
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6: Another threat. President Trump says the U.S. military is ready to strike Iran again if Tehran refuses to budge on its nuclear program as negotiations continue. Iran is hitting back with rhetoric of its own.
13: Iran's parliament speaker and top negotiator Mohammad Khalibaf spoke today saying it's the United States that is seeking another round of war. He added in a statement, for the sake of reassuring the dear people of Iran, I want to say that our military forces have used the opportunity provided by the ceasefire to rebuild their military strength as best as possible. His comments were echoed by Iran's foreign minister, who spoke today from Tehran, saying that he and Iranian commanders are on the same page. Right now, there is a massive U.S. military built up across the region. New video shows U.S. refuelers parked at Tel Aviv's Ben-Gurion Airport, waiting in case President Trump orders new strikes against the regime.
6: Fox's Trey Yanks. Meantime, Iran executed two people for creating a group to disrupt the country's security. Vanessa Trump, the former wife of Donald Trump Jr. and the mother of five of President Trump's grandchildren, says that she's been diagnosed with breast cancer. The 48-year-old announced her diagnosis in a personal health update she shared on Instagram. The president's job approval not in good shape in the latest Fox News poll, as voters express concern.

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5: Castro indicted. I'm Deborah Valentine, Fox News. The Department of Justice is bringing charges against former Cuban President Raul Castro in a new indictment that accuses him of downing civilian planes and more. Fox's David Spahn is in Miami with the latest.
6: Raul Castro, the 94-year-old former Cuban president and brother of the late Fidel Castro, the man who led the Cuban Revolution, is now facing 7 criminal charges, including murder. In 1996, a humanitarian group called Brothers to the Rescue flew 3 planes to help rescue people fleeing the communist nation. 2 aircraft were shot down off the Cuban coast. 4 people were killed. According to the indictment, Raul Castro met with military leaders and authorized them to take decisive and deadly action against Brothers to the Rescue aircraft. Representatives from the Cuban government put out a statement condemning the indictment.
5: It's unclear if or when Castro would travel to the U.S. to face charges. New warnings are coming from Iran about the response they may unleash if military attacks start up again. Fox's Aisha Hasni has details from the White House.
7: The president says that the U.S. military is ready to go if he gets the wrong answer from Iran, telling reporters that a strike could happen very quickly.
8: President Trump hopes Iran is close to accepting a nuclear deal with the U.S., but warns he is ready to ditch a 6-week ceasefire and resume strikes if they don't, sending Iran this message during his commencement speech at the U.S. Coast Guard Academy in Connecticut.
9: We hit them very hard, but we may have to hit them even harder.
8: It comes as Axios reports Qatar and other regional allies have been refining the peace proposal to bridge any remaining gaps between the two sides.
5: The U.S. wants Iran to abandon their nuclear program. 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
5: Candidates endorsed by President Trump won Republican primaries all across the South. Fox's Mark Meredith has the details.
18: In Georgia, the Republican race for governor will be heading to a runoff. Trump backs the Lieutenant Governor Burt Jones in the race. He's going to be facing off against billionaire businessman Rick Jackson. There is going to be a runoff also in Georgia's Senate primary, also closely watched. This is the race to go against John Ossoff, the primary less than a month away, happening on June 16th. Also closely watching what's happening in Texas, the Lone Star State, where Trump's endorsement made huge news. The president picking the Texas Attorney General over the incumbent Senator John Cornyn in this runoff. Cornyn said today he still believes that even without getting the president's pick, he's got a shot.
5: Alabama Senator Tommy Tuberville won the primary for governor of his state. Former Senator Doug Jones won the Democratic primary. The Southern Poverty Law Center, a prominent civil rights group, is facing continued scrutiny after being accused of using paid informants inside of extremist groups and misleading donors. Fox's Chad Pergram has the latest from Capitol Hill.
19: Republicans called the hearing manufacturing hate. Republicans claim the SPLC duped its donors by bankrolling hate groups, and that energized extremists. Democrats say the SPLC tried to infiltrate racist organizations, not advocate for them. Republicans say the SPLC was once committed to bankrupting neo-Nazis and shining a light on the Aryan Nation. But Republicans believe the SPLC pivoted. It now attacks conservatives like the Family Research Council and Moms for Liberty.
5: This House investigation comes on the heels of an 11-count indictment for the center. Federal officials accusing the organization of money laundering and bank fraud. SpaceX officially targeting an initial public offering on the NASDAQ as early as June 12th, 2026. I'm Deborah Valentine. This is Fox News.
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22: Lows around 43 overnight under cloudy skies. Southeasterly winds around 5 miles per hour. High of 65 Thursday, partly cloudy skies. Chance of thunderstorms Thursday night, lows around 46. I'm meteorologist Jennifer Wojcicki for News Talk WJAG AM 780 and 105.9 FM. Right now, it's 48 degrees.

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4: Castro in trouble. I'm Chris DeMeo, Fox News. The Justice Department announcing an indictment against former Cuban President Raul Castro.
5: The Justice Department says the brother of the late Cuban dictator Fidel Castro is facing a host of charges, among them murder and conspiracy. With Acting Attorney General Todd Blanche giving this message.
6: We expect that he will show up here by his own will or by another way.
5: Meantime, Secretary of State Marco Rubio has urged the Cuban people to demand new leadership on the island, even as the regime there continues to threaten to retaliate against any possible U.S. military action, which may yet come.
4: Fox's Kevin Cork. California Governor Gavin Newsom blasting President Trump in the wake of ongoing wildfires.
7: There's multiple wildfires burning in California right now, including the Santa Rosa Island fire, which has scorched more than 16,000 acres since Friday in Santa Barbara County. Governor Gavin Newsom's office writing, quote, "This is federally managed land and these crews are working hard. The question is whether the Trump administration, which gutted the Forest Service by 16% and left it in disarray, has given them everything they need." California gubernatorial candidate Steve Hilton responded by saying, quote, "This is truly sick from Gavin Newsom. He just won't take responsibility for anything."
4: Fox's Christina Coleman. Elon Musk's SpaceX heads to Wall Street.
8: The IPO is expected to raise a record amount of money, valuing Elon Musk's company at up to $2 trillion. SpaceX plans to use the money to put artificial intelligence data centers in space. The IPO is likely to be the first of three potential mega offerings this year, with OpenAI and Anthropic both having their sights on the public market. Shares of SpaceX will be listed on the NASDAQ, and reports indicate that its debut could take place as soon as mid-June. Hillary Barsky, Fox News.
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4: Another threat. President Trump says the U.S. military is ready to strike again if Tehran refuses to budge on its nuclear program as negotiations continue. Reuters reports Iran is reviewing U.S. proposals, but Iran is hitting back with rhetoric of its own.
12: Iran's parliament speaker and top negotiator Mohammad Khalibaf spoke today saying it's the United States that is seeking another round of war. He added in a statement, for the sake of reassuring the dear people of Iran, I want to say that our military forces have used the opportunity provided by the ceasefire to rebuild their military strength as best as possible. His comments were echoed by Iran's foreign minister, who spoke today from Tehran, saying that he and Iranian commanders are on the same page. Right now, there is a massive U.S. military buildup across the region. New video shows U.S. refuelers parked at Tel Aviv's Ben-Gurion Airport, waiting in case President Trump orders new strikes against the regime.
4: Fox's Trey Yingst in Tel Aviv. Meantime, Iran executing two people for creating a group to disrupt the country's security. Vanessa Trump, the former wife of Donald Trump Jr. and the mother of five of President Trump's grandchildren, says she's been diagnosed with breast cancer. The 48-year-old announcing her diagnosis in a personal health update she shared on Instagram. It's the end of the line for The Late Show.
13: The Late Show with Stephen Colbert ends its run tonight after being canceled back in July. While the details of the series finale have not been revealed, the episodes leading up to tonight's finale included performances from David Byrne and Bruce Springsteen, an interview with Steven Spielberg, and appearances from his fellow late-night hosts, including Jimmy Kimmel and Jimmy Fallon, who said their shows will go dark tonight in honor of Colbert's final show. CBS called ending the show a financial decision, as The Late Show was reportedly losing around $40 million per year. Michelle Polino, Fox News.
4: I'm Chris DeMeo. This is Fox News.
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15: Lows around 43 overnight under cloudy skies, southeasterly winds around 5 miles per hour. High of 65 Thursday, partly cloudy skies. Chance of thunderstorms Thursday night, lows around 46. I'm meteorologist Jennifer Wojcicki for News Talk WJAG AM 780 and 105.9 FM. 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
6: 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He is a person who has not lost his mind. He is a person who is too common at this point. His language is indistinguishable from the language.

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2: I'm Ashley DeBorkin with a Fox Celebrity Profile with Jason Segel, Samara Weaving, and director Yorma Taconi for the dark comedy remake Over Your Dead Body. The story is full of outrageous action as it centers around a couple on a remote cabin getaway whose plans to kill the other go awry when strangers crash their trip.
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5: After a Soviet arms buildup in Cuba, President John Kennedy addressed the American people with the world on the brink.
6: This sudden, clandestine decision to station strategic weapons for the first time outside of Soviet soil is a deliberately provocative and unjustified change in the status quo, which cannot be accepted by this country if our courage and our commitments are ever to be trusted again by either friend or foe. The 1930s taught us a clear lesson. Aggressive conduct, if allowed to go unchecked and unchallenged, ultimately leads to war. This nation is opposed to war. We are also true to our word. Our unswerving objective, therefore, must be to prevent the use of these missiles against this or any other country, and to secure their withdrawal or elimination from the Western Hemisphere.
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8: 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Packages with other best if used by dates are unaffected by the recall. The affected products may contain cashews, pistachios, and cherries that are not marked in the product contents. The FDA says those contents could cause serious or life-threatening allergic reactions to some consumers who have an allergy or sensitivity to tree nuts or cherries. No illnesses have been reported in connection with the product. 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
10: The State of Israel came into existence in 1948. Although the United States was the first country to recognize Israel, they were under attack almost immediately. UN Representative Abba Iman speaks on Israel's nationhood.
11: It would seem to me that after 3,000 years, the time has arrived to accept Israel's nationhood as a fact. For here is the only state in the international community which has the same territory, speaks the same language, and upholds the same faith as it did 3,000 years ago. How grotesque would be an international community which found room for 127 sovereign units and which did not acknowledge the sovereignty of that people which had given nationhood its deepest significance and its most enduring grace.
9: Stay tuned to hear more history as it unfolds before your ears. 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
12: Fox News, I'm Chris DeMeo. The president's job approval has slipped below 40% in the latest Fox News poll as voters expressed concerns about the economy.
13: 39% approve of the president's performance, with just 29% approving his handling of the economy. A little more than half of those polled said rising gas prices are a major problem for their families, with the same number saying their families' finances are worse now compared to 2 years ago.
12: That's Fox's Jessica Rosenthal. Iran says it's reviewing the latest American proposal to end the conflict.
14: The U.S. is putting economic pressure on Iran after 6 weeks of ceasefire. The military boarded, then released a vessel suspected of trying to break the blockade of Iranian ports.
12: Fox's Jonathan Savage in London. Iran executing two people for creating a group to disrupt the country's security. 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

0: Back now on America in the Morning. What we're seeing in the forecast today is the setup for the Memorial Day weekend. Here's AccuWeather.com meteorologist LaTroy Thornton.
1: As a cold front drives more stable air into the northeast today, the severe weather risk has ended. Instead, that risk rebuilds toward the plains, where the same front stalls for a time, resulting in two separate zones of powerful thunderstorms today. In the western zone, places from eastern Colorado into far northeastern New Mexico and the northwestern corner of the Texas Panhandle, as well as roughly the western half of the Oklahoma Panhandle, may end up with storms this afternoon and evening that could bring damaging wind gusts, hail, and flash flooding. Much of the eastern half of Texas, as well as southeastern Oklahoma, much of southern Arkansas, nearly all of Louisiana, and southwestern Mississippi could also have some thunderstorms that bring strong winds today and into tonight. However, this doesn't mean a dry day for the northeast, as the front doesn't move too quickly out of the area, and that does continue to mean the risk for some steady rain and drizzle at times from southern New England through south-central Pennsylvania, northeastern West Virginia, and eastward through Delaware. Watch for showers and some thunderstorms developing by this afternoon across parts of Virginia, the Carolinas, and really much of the southeast as this cold front gradually dives toward the coast, with perhaps only parts of the Florida Panhandle staying dry all day. Otherwise, showers and storms extend from Kansas into western parts of both Nebraska and the Dakotas, with thunder much less likely to the west of there, from northwestern Colorado right through Wyoming, and just about all of Montana, also including eastern Idaho. The Great Lakes region looks to be generally cooler and dry, with warmer conditions instead, just away from the also dry west coast, as heat builds into more and more of California's Central Valley. That's the weather across America. I'm AccuWeather.com meteorologist LaTroy Thornton.
0: 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Federal prosecutors have charged the brother of Fidel Castro with ordering the shootdown of civilian planes in 1996 that led to the deaths of three Americans. Washington correspondent Sagar Magani reports the U.S. has indicted former Cuban leader Raul Castro and wants him in the U.S. to face charges.
2: The U.S. has indicted former Cuban leader Raul Castro in another pressure tactic against Havana.
3: We are so grateful for this administration for not looking the other way, for the atrocities committed in Cuba by the regime, by the damage that that regime has done and continues to do to the national interest and the national security interests of the United States.
2: Prosecutors say Castro ordered the 1996 downing of civilian planes operated by Miami-based exiles when he was Cuba's defense chief.
4: We have Cuba on our mind. Very important. Been a lot of problems for a lot of years, and this was a big, I think it was a very big moment for people that, not only Cuban Americans, but people that came from Cuba that want to go back to Cuba, people that want to see their family in Cuba. I think this is a very big day, very important day.
2: It's a major escalation of President Trump's bid to dismantle Havana's single-party rule. He's been threatening military action for months and choked off fuel shipments to the island.
5: Atribuida la revolución cubana.
2: The 94-year-old Castro succeeded Brother Fidel as Cuba's leader 20 years ago and gave up power in 2018.
6: As alleged in the indictment, Raul Castro and five co-defendants participated in a conspiracy that ended with Cuban military aircraft firing missiles at those civilian planes and killing four Americans.
2: Acting Attorney General Todd Blanche says Castro's next stop should be in a U.S. courtroom.
6: This isn't a show indictment. This is an indictment because we expect that there was a warrant issued for his arrest. So we expect that he will show up here by his own will or by another way.
2: Sagar Magani, Washington.
0: If this week's primary elections prove anything, it would be that an endorsement by President Trump still has value in politics. Correspondent Clayton Neville reports.
7: President Trump said it himself.
8: I know how to win. I think I've proven that, haven't I?
7: Kentucky Congressman Thomas Massey lost the Republican primary to Ed Gollrein, who received President Trump's endorsement earlier this year. The president's been a long critic of Massey's, to include his support for efforts to release the Epstein files.
8: Thomas Massey's a terrible congressman. He voted against men playing in women's sports.
9: He voted against transgender for everybody, the mutilization of your children.
7: Gohlrein will face Democrat opponent Melissa Strange in the November general election. Massey spoke about his loss.
10: We weren't really running against Ed Gohlrein. We weren't running against Donald Trump. We were running for what we believe in.
7: Massey insisted Republicans should not fall in line with the president if they don't back his policies.
10: If you always vote with the president, if the legislative branch always votes with the president, we do have a king.
7: Meanwhile, three Trump-backed Republicans won West Virginia congressional primaries, including incumbent Shelley Capito and Representatives Riley Moore and Carol Miller.
11: His endorsement is the most powerful in the history of politics. I mean, anywhere in the world. I think it's just a phenomenon.
7: House Speaker Mike Johnson said the president knows what's at stake in the midterms as the majority for Republicans in Congress is slim.
11: He and I need conservative patriots here ready to help us continue saving America. And that's why we're working hand in hand to defend and grow this House Republican majority.
7: Three Indiana Republican state senators backed by President Trump won their respective races on Tuesday. And in election news outside of Congress, in Georgia, former Atlanta Mayor Keisha Lance Bottoms clinched the Democratic nomination for governor. On the Republican side, Lieutenant Governor Burt Jones and healthcare billionaire Rick Jackson are headed for a June 16th runoff. I'm Clayton Neville.
0: The peak fire season in California typically begins in June. Already, there have been several wildfires burning in Southern California, causing some evacuations and health issues from smoke. And another has ravaged an island off the California coast. Jim Roop reports from Los Angeles.
12: In the Ventura County city of Simi Valley, Ventura County Fire Public Information Officer Andrew Dowd says it's the winds that continue to be the wild card in a so-called Sandy wildfire.
13: These winds out of the northeast have the potential to push fire. This was a fast-moving fire that swept into neighborhoods within 15-20 minutes of starting.
12: Another fire, the Santa Rosa Island Fire, the biggest of the blazes, causing the evacuation of more than 34,000 people whose homes are in its path. The fire reached endangered Torrey pine trees, the rarest species of pine tree in North America. They only grow naturally at Torrey Pines State Natural Reserve near San Diego and on Santa Rosa Island. Nearly a third of that island has burned, including the Torrey Pine Grove on its east side, which is more than 250 years old. The Bain Fire in Harupa Valley has caused evacuation orders and warnings just north of Hidden Valley Nature Center, also being pushed by what are called sundowner winds in the evening. The Verona Fire in Homeland, east of Los Angeles in Riverside County, threatening the areas between Diamond Valley Lake and Lake Paris. So far, though, on all these fires, no injuries, no fatalities. There has been loss of structures, including some homes. And finally, all these fires impacting the air quality all across Southern California. Health experts are warning those with respiratory issues, the young and the elderly, to avoid going outside, and for everyone to avoid strenuous work or exercise outside. I'm Jim Roop.
0: It's 17 till. The richest man in the world, set to become even wealthier. That and more when America in the Morning continues after these messages.
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0: Welcome back. You're with America in the Morning. It's 15 before the hour. Questions are being raised after a congressional report showed that 42 American aircraft were either lost or damaged so far in the Iran war, which has now raised the estimate of the cost of the wartime operations to over $29 billion. The report came from testimony by acting Pentagon Comptroller Jules Hurst III. In his report, three F-15 Strike Eagles hit by friendly fire cost $100 million each, and another aircraft lost includes an F-35 attack jet, seven CK-135 refueling tankers, and 24 MQ-9 Reaper drones. The report comes as lawmakers are pushing for more clarity on the costs of Operation Epic Fury. Barney Frank, a liberal Massachusetts representative and one of the first openly gay members of Congress, has died at the age of 86. Correspondent Julie Walker has a look back on his career.
17: Barney Frank has died. The longtime Democratic congressman from Massachusetts was 86 and was a leading liberal who brought new visibility to gay rights. He was the first lawmaker to come out as gay voluntarily. In 2012, he married his boyfriend. A year later, he noted that in the past, gay people were excluded from the judicial doctrine of equal protection.
18: The question is not why today did we get included. It's why for so many years were we excluded. And it was prejudice. And what's happened is all these people here, all these people who decided to be honest about who we are, our reality has defeated the prejudice.
17: He also helped craft the most significant changes to the financial system in a generation. Frank was both brusque and erudite. He recently spoke to the Associated Press and advised the left wing of his party to be less purist and more willing to accept compromise as a form of progress. I'm Julie Walker.
0: Wall Street is preparing for what will be the biggest initial public offering of a stock in history. Lisa Dwyer reports that when the company goes public, the richest man in the world will become even richer.
19: Elon Musk has announced plans for one of the biggest sales of stock to the public ever for a space company currently losing billions of dollars a year. Documents filed show that SpaceX lost $2.6 billion from operations last year on $18.7 billion in revenue, and the losses kept piling up at the start of this year as well. Musk and certain other shareholders will receive shares in a special class of stock that gives them 10 votes for each share they hold. The stock sale could also make Musk a major owner who co-founded SpaceX in 2002, the world's first trillionaire. I'm Lisa Dwyer.
0: We haven't seen a situation like this in 50 years. The combination of high gas prices, coupled with tariffs, bad weather, viruses, and the through-the-roof fertilizer costs, has American farmers on edge, as this could be their worst wheat harvest since the 1970s. Correspondent Jennifer King reports.
20: Punishing weather and climbing costs are impacting this year's wheat crop in the U.S. Hotter than average temperatures, late freezes, and record-setting drought in the plains has worsened the spread of wheat viruses and sped up the production of seed heads, which yields lower quality grain. Combined with tariffs and higher prices for fertilizer and fuel, longtime wheat farmers say it's not going to be a good year. The U.S. Department of Agriculture estimates production is down 21% from last year. Wheat growers will see their smallest crop since 1972. I'm Jennifer King.
0: Anthropic has reportedly made an AI cyber agent so good, it appears the White House asked them not to publicly release it. Here's the new old tech guy, Chuck Palm, with that story.
1: Anthropic, the AI company behind the Claude chatbot, built a cybersecurity model called Mythos, and it worked really well. In fact, too well. Mythos can find exploitable vulnerabilities in every major operating system and web browser, and it can do it even when it's used by somebody with no technical background whatsoever. And to be honest, it makes an old tech guy a bit nervous. The White House caught wind of this and asked Anthropic not to release it publicly, and they didn't. Instead, about 40 organizations, including Amazon, Microsoft, JP Morgan Chase, and others, were given controlled access to Mythos so they could find and patch what it was uncovering before anybody else could act. Now, Anthropic is preparing a brief for the Financial Stability Board. That's the G20's global financial watchdog on what Mythos found lurking in the infrastructure of the global financial system. The briefing was requested by the governor of the Bank of England. Imagine for a second an AI built by a private company that found security flaws serious enough that finance ministers and central banks from 20 of the world's largest economies need a formal sit-down. I think finding holes in the global financial network warrants a second look at AI being deployed as a cybersecurity guard. Visit thenewoldtechguy.com. I'm Chuck Palm.
0: Here's Thursday Sports with America in the Morning's Robert Workman. Robert?
21: The Thunder evened up the NBA Western Conference Final at a game apiece last night, slashing the Spurs 122-113 to take Game 2 in Oklahoma City. MVP Shai Gilgeous-Alexander bounced back with a 30-point effort.
22: In the first game, I still feel like we got like really good looks. They just didn't go down. Yeah, we just got a little bit more comfortable with their type of defense. Obviously, it's very unique, different from literally every other defense in the league, so it takes some getting used to.
21: San Antonio took another injury hit in its backcourt, already without All-Star De'Aaron Fox. His sub, Dylan Harper, had to leave in the third quarter with a leg injury. On the ice, the Golden Knights grabbed the momentum in that Western Conference final, beating the Avalanche 4-2 to take Game 1 on the road. Vegas scored three times in a 10-minute span from midway through Period 2 into the third. Colorado got back within a goal on a late power play, but Carter Hart stood tall with 36 saves, and Nick Dowd ended it with an empty netter. Baseball, Shohei Ohtani homered on the first pitch of the game, then went 5 scoreless on the mound as the Dodgers blanked the Padres 4-0 on a combined 5-hitter. Carmen Mladzinski and company tossed a 5-hitter as the Pirates plundered the Cardinals 7-0. Brewers shut out the Cubs 5-0 behind a stellar 7 innings from Kyle Harrison, 2 hits allowed and 11 strikeouts. The Braves got 7 strong from Chris Sale and 3-run jacks from Austin Riley and Dominic Smith to reel in the Marlins 9-1. Nationals got long balls from C.J. Abrams and Jacob Young to subdue the Mets 8-4. Rays rallied for 4 in the 8th to complete their sweep of the Orioles. Diamondbacks swept out the Giants. Reds rolled over the Phillies, handing Don Mattingly his first series loss since taking over the big chair in Philadelphia. Rangers scored 2 in the top of the 9th to edge the Rockies. Guardians got all of their runs in the 9th and 10th to trip the Tigers, while the A's came back to clip the Angels in 10 innings. That's Thursday Sports.
0: Thank you, sir. Now 7 till. Reality TV meets politics. A celebrity mayoral campaign. When America in the Morning continues after these messages.
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0: It's 5 till. America in the Morning continues. A reality TV star is running for mayor of Los Angeles as an independent, and he's just received a high-level GOP endorsement. Kevin Carr takes a look at the campaign of Spencer Pratt.
2: Most people first heard of Spencer Pratt in 2007 from the reality television series The Hills.
3: We're going to Las Vegas to get married. I got us the honeymoon suite.
4: We already went to the church. We already talked to the minister.
2: Now he's running for mayor of L.A., and he's polling close behind incumbent Karen Bass. Pratt's campaign has raised eyebrows for some unconventional advertising, including a parody of Will Smith's Fresh Prince of Bel-Air credits.
5: Now this is a story all about how my life got turned upside down, and I had to take a minute to run for mayor. I'll tell you how I became the prince of a town called Bel-Air.
2: There is also the use of completely AI-generated ads.
6: Spencer Pratt seems like he has some good ideas. Not that I'm MAGA or anything.
8: We're all voting for Spencer Pratt, right? Of course. Obviously. I wish I could vote, like, yesterday.
2: Though running as an independent, Pratt has gotten endorsements from prominent figures on the right, including Senator Rick Scott, actor James Woods, podcaster Joe Rogan, and now President Donald Trump.
9: I'd like to see him do well. He's a character. I don't know. I don't know him. I assume he probably supports me. Does he support me?
8: So,
9: yeah, I heard he does. I heard he's a big MAGA person.
2: Pratt has been compared to Trump because of his political outsider status and history on reality TV. Los Angeles last elected a Republican mayor in 1997. However, a lot can happen between now and November. I'm Kevin Carr.
0: On his very first The Late Show in 2015, Stephen Colbert ripped into then-candidate Donald Trump while gorging on Oreo cookies over a political boycott of the company. 11 years later, it's the end of the line for Stephen Colbert's late-night TV show, where comedy and politics collided, correspondent Haya Panjwani reports.
27: The Late Show with Stephen Colbert is coming to an end after 11 years. The end marks the conclusion of his on-air feud with President Donald Trump. When CBS announced last summer that the show would come to an end in May, the network said it was for economic reasons. But others, including Colbert, are skeptical that Trump's repeated criticism of the show had nothing to do with it. Various stars, including actor Jon Hamm, say they've enjoyed being a part of his show.
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29: 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He's a good man. 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
27: 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I'm Haya Panjwani.
0: America in the Morning for Thursday, May 21st, 2026 is produced by Jeff McKay. I'm John Trout. This is Westwood One.
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11: Iran says it's reviewing a new American proposal. I'm Dave Anthony, Fox News. After President Trump Monday delayed resuming bombing, still trying to work out a nuclear deal.
12: President Trump says he's in no hurry to make a deal since the U.S. naval blockade is causing significant economic damage to Iran and weakening the regime. He indicated the war could resume quickly if Iran doesn't respond well to this proposal.
13: We're all ready to go. We have to get the right answers.
12: With a focus on Iran's nuclear program and the Strait of Hormuz, the Islamic Republic recently created what they call the Persian Gulf Strait Authority to force vessels to coordinate directly with Iran in order to pass through the strait. Iran is still playing games as it relates to these negotiations, and there are real questions as the clock is ticking.
11: Fox's Trey Yingston, Tel Aviv. And in a new Fox News poll,
14: 65% of registered voters do think the U.S. is winning the war in Iran, but a large swath of Americans still reject the military action in the Middle East. The number of voters who oppose the conflict grew from 55% to 60% from April to now.
11: Fox's Madeline Rivera. Also in that poll, only 39% approve of the overall job President Trump is doing. Half say rising gas prices are a major problem, and they're up another penny this morning. AAA's national average for regular now $4.56 per gallon. As the U.S. keeps up a blockade on oil for Cuba, leading to worsening fuel shortages there, more American pressure. An indictment against former leader Raul Castro.
15: Charging Raul Castro and several others with conspiracy to kill U.S. nationals.
11: They died 30 years ago when Cuba shot down humanitarian aid planes. And acting Attorney General Todd Blanche adds in the case against Castro,
15: there was a warrant issued for his arrest. So we expect that he will show up here by his own will or by another way.
11: Perhaps like in Venezuela, when in January the U.S. military captured Nicolas Maduro, who had been indicted on drug and weapons charges, now jailed in New York. America's listening to Fox News.
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19: 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Heroes like NYPD Detective Victor Vargas, a U.S. Air Force veteran who died from pancreatic cancer after serving in the World Trade Center recovery efforts. Tunnel to Towers honored Detective Vargas by paying off the family's mortgage. 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
11: A house near Albuquerque, New Mexico remains cordoned off. Four people were found unresponsive inside after a drug overdose. Three have died, and to make things worse,
20: authorities say 18 first responders who were exposed are being quarantined and monitored at a hospital, experiencing symptoms including nausea and dizziness, noting two are listed in serious condition. Hazmat teams are working to identify the substance and secure a perimeter. Police tell the Associated Press there is no threat to the public, explaining investigators believe the substance may be transmitted through contact and do not believe it to be airborne. Kristen Goodwin, Fox News.
11: On Wall Street, stock futures are now down nearly 200 points for the Dow and the NASDAQ after Walmart issued a worse-than-expected financial outlook in its earnings report. A star, and at times controversial, NFL quarterback is going to retire. But not yet.
32: Aaron Rodgers made it official. Year 22 in the NFL will be the 42-year-old quarterback's last. Rodgers only just re-signed with the Pittsburgh Steelers this past weekend. Yet another offseason where he's drawn things out, deciding about his future. A process which has included darkness and ayahuasca retreats in the past. On the field, he's made the drama worth it. Rodgers is a four-time MVP who ranks in the top five all-time in both passing yards and touchdowns. He also led the Steelers to the AFC North title last year. For his final season, he'll reunite with new Pittsburgh head coach Mike McCarthy, who he won a Super Bowl playing for in Green Bay. Greg Thompson, Fox News.
11: In the NBA playoffs, the defending champions get even. The Oklahoma City Thunder took game two of the Western Conference Finals, beating San Antonio 122-113 on NBC, led by league MVP Shai Gilgeous-Alexander's 30 points.
3: We brought the energy from the jump. Guys are ready to play. Didn't get discouraged by the runs they made. Obviously, they're a good team. They're going to make runs. We just kept fighting, stuck with it, and we were able to pull out a W.
11: Vegas also got a W on the ice. The Golden Knights won the opening game of the NHL Western Conference Final, beating the Colorado Avalanche 4-2. I'm Dave Anthony, Fox News.
4: From the WJAG and Norfolk Daily News newsroom, I'm Paul Hughes. The EPA has announced nearly $35 million in funding to protect Nebraskans from exposure to lead in drinking water. The investment will go directly to states through the Drinking Water State Revolving Fund. The funding will go toward finding and replacing lead pipes that deliver water to homes. Communities can use the funds for identifying lead pipes, planning removal projects, and funding replacement of lead service lines. You're invited to EMS Night on Wednesday at Johnson Park, hosted by the Norfolk Fire Division. It's a free, family-friendly event focused on emergency medical education and preparedness. Norfolk Fire Chief Tim Rogge told Newstalk WJAG, "You'll learn practical life-saving skills and gain a better understanding of the services provided by emergency medical personnel.
5: Teach some basic skills like hands-on CPR, hands-only CPR, stop the bleeding, those types of things. And hoping that our friends with LifeNet 1-2 can come out, the Air Medical Services helicopter can come out and participate, weather and calls permitting. So the goal is to land them there in Johnson Park and then kind of discuss what that transfer of care looks like if we need to lean on them.
4: It also includes free hot dogs, chips, and drinks. EMS Night is set for Johnson Park Wednesday from 5:30 to 7. That's news from the WJAG and Norfolk Daily News newsroom. 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
8: WJAG. Good Thursday morning to you. Nick Stevenson here with the WJAG morning news. It is Thursday, May 21st, 6:06 AM. We are almost to Friday. Almost there. And what better way to get that last into Friday than having me, yours truly, help you kick off your Thursday morning. A lot coming on the morning news today. You can expect all the usuals, news, sports, market reports, weather, so much fun. And I'm going to be entertaining you for the next 2 hours. I know, edge of the seats, but let's not waste any time. Skywatch weather coming up next.
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8: All right, so today we do have a high of 65 under mainly cloudy skies tonight. Low of 46 under overcast skies. Scattered thunderstorms likely. As of now, we do have an 85% chance of rain tonight. Tomorrow, highs level off around 63 under cloudy skies with scattered thunderstorms likely. 95% chance for rain Friday. And then Friday night, chance for scattered showers early on. Otherwise, mainly cloudy skies, low of 43. Saturday, weekend's looking great weather-wise. Daytime highs approaching 72 under mainly cloudy skies. Saturday night lows dip down to about 47. Sunday, daytime highs approaching 81 under mainly sunny skies. Sunday night, overnight lows approaching 53. And then Monday, Memorial Day, 86 is the high as we look at that right now. Let's jump to temperatures across the state right now. We do have a... It's about upper 40s for majority of the state of Nebraska as we look. Here we got 48 in Wayne, 48 in Ord, 46 right now in York, 48 in Lincoln. Our state high is 54, and that's currently 54 in Omaha, 54 in Falls City. State low at this hour, we've got 37 degrees, and that's all the way in Sidney, Nebraska, and North Platte. So little chilly for those residents there. Right now in Norfolk, we do have 48 as the current temperature, 48 degrees. And before we move on here, let's go through some statistics for you. The high temperature for yesterday was 62 degrees. That occurred at around 2:18 p.m. The low temperature for yesterday, 33. That happened at around 5:20 in the morning. Today, our record high that we expect to hit today is 74 degrees. We did hit 93 degrees at one point. That was in the year of 1970. The low for today, 50 degrees. And the record low for today is 29 from 1931. Sunrise and sunset. Today's sunrise, we're already past 6:04 a.m. Just now occurred this morning. Tomorrow's sunrise is at 6:03 a.m. The sunset tonight, 8:49 p.m. Sunset tomorrow, 8:50. So those are some weather statistics for you on this Thursday morning. Again, currently 48 degrees in Norfolk. It is now 6:10 here on the WJAG Morning News. Quick break, and we will head into the Brownfield Ag Headline News.
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16: Hello, I'm Kellen Havikin with the latest ag headlines on Brownfield. Nebraska Senator Deb Fischer says the support is growing to pass her nationwide year-round E15 bill in the U.S. Senate.
21: We've never been able to have a discussion like that, but it seems like the stars are getting aligned here. A lot of our colleagues are supportive, of course, but we're trying to get information out.
16: Jeff Cooper is the president of the Renewable Fuels Association and says he's optimistic E15 as a standalone bill helps its chances of success.
22: We actually think that provides some good opportunity for the bill to move sooner in the Senate because, you know, I think we've all heard that the Senate is probably not going to get around to acting on a farm bill anytime very soon, but they do have other business and other legislation that they need to move.
16: And I'm Callan Havikin for Brownfield.
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8: Just about 6:13 here on the WJAG Morning News. Good Thursday morning to you, May 21 here. Nick Stevenson filling in for Jeffrey Steffen this morning. And before we jump into some more market reports for you, let's take a look at just some news throughout the community and state for you this morning. Just some headlines that stuck out to me before we check in with Paul Hughes at around 6:30 for more news headlines. Big news yesterday, Nebraska Public Power District, you saw this, right? They identified Norfolk as one of four Nebraska communities considered the best fit for a future advanced nuclear reactor sites. Yeah, the other communities are Sutherland, Beatrice, and Brownville. So the study looked at 16 communities across the state and evaluated factors like infrastructure, safety, environmental impacts, workforce availability, water access, and community support. So officials do say that Norfolk scored high enough to advance as a top candidate for future consideration. NPPD says the project would involve next-generation small modular reactors, or SMRs, which are designed to provide reliable power with improved safety and flexibility compared to traditional nuclear plants. So, good news for Norfolk as we move on as a community in the next phase of this project, and we'll see what happens. Being in the top four, starting at 16, going to the top four, that's really good news. You a fan of sports betting? Well, opponents of the expanding online sports betting in Nebraska say they are fully prepared to fight a new ballot effort backed by casino operators and major gambling companies. Supporters are pushing petitions that would allow Nebraskans to place sports bets on mobile apps connected to licensed casinos. So, some backers of this proposal include Warhorse Casino and companies like DraftKings and FanDuel. They argue that Nebraska is losing tax revenue to neighboring states and illegal betting platforms. Supporters say online sports betting could generate millions of dollars for property tax relief and addiction services. Critics, however, which include the Nebraska Family Alliance and anti-gambling advocates, they say the proposal would dramatically increase gambling addiction and place betting in every home and on every phone. Opponents argue that the industry is focusing heavily on promised tax revenue while downplaying the social costs tied to problem gambling. So, I don't know. What's your thoughts on the sports betting? Now, I will be transparent. When we were able to vote for gambling in Norfolk, I voted yes. I didn't understand the no casinos in Nebraska, the no betting in Nebraska. That was one thing I disagreed with then Governor Pete Ricketts about. Why do we not have gambling in Nebraska? And then we got gambling in Nebraska and allowed casinos, and then the lawmakers decided to do what they always do, what it seems like. Recently, when it comes to ballot measures, they changed the rules, and the casinos had to go through an environmental or an impact study, I guess, basically financial impact study, to see if they could be, you know, I don't know, successful. And then they put the limit, the distance limit when it comes to casinos. So Columbus already has theirs, even though they built their casino not in the same place where the old one was. Too close to Norfolk, can't get one. I don't know. It's a lot. You know, I know that, you know, the McDonald's, the Walmarts, the Dollar Generals, I know they have to do impact studies to see if they're too close to each other, right? Yeah, no. So, interesting when it comes to the sports betting and gambling in this state. I don't know. It's getting to a point now, even when you watch TV, any sporting event, there's a commercial for betting on anything, and even during the event or sport itself, the odds pop up. So I don't know. Are we diving too deep into the sports gambling world? We might. Who knows? It is. Let's see here. Just about 6:17 here. We got the Brownfield Final Commodity and Livestock Report coming up next.
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2: Cattle were mixed Wednesday. Hogs, corn, and soybeans finished lower. I'm John Perkins with a Brownfield Market Update. When it comes to short-stature corn, it all started with Stein. For decades, they've been focused on unique hybrids that deliver top yields. Stein invented short-stature corn, then they perfected it. Stein has yield. Soybeans were lower on fund and technical selling, watching U.S. planting and expecting generally good progress in many areas. Crush margins remain solid, canceling out some of the demand bearishness attached to slow exports. July beans were down 9¾, 11.99¾. August was 10½ lower at 11.99¼. July bean meal was down 140 at 330.90. July soybean oil was 78 points lower at 74.66. Corn was lower, expecting solid planting progress in much of the region, with mostly beneficial rain in the forecast for some areas. Ethanol production and stocks were both above a week ago. July corn was down 9½ at 465¾. September was 9 lower at 472½. And wheat was lower. Rain in the central and southern plains is likely too late to be all that much help for hard red winter. There is talk the planted area in Australia will be limited by input costs. July Chicago was 6¾ lower at 660½. July Kansas City was down 5 at 698¾. July Minneapolis wheat was down 2 at 694½. Live cattle were lower ahead of widespread direct business. Feeders, though, were up on that lower move in corn. USDA's cattle on feed numbers are out Friday. June live was down 127 at 253.27. August was 195 lower at 245.30. August feeders were up 212 at 365.77. September was 162 higher at 362.62. And hogs were lower on cash and wholesale pressure along with technical selling. June was down 65 at 97.27. July was 17 lower at 101.97. We'll have your full look at the cash livestock markets coming up after this brief break.
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5: It was a light round of direct cash cattle trade that took place Wednesday. Dress deals in Nebraska were marked at $415. There were some bids that surfaced in other parts of cattle country but were passed. The USDA's cattle on feed numbers are out Friday, and significant trade will likely be delayed until late in the week. Box beef closed sharply lower with light demand for solid offerings. Choice is 213 lower at 393.62, and select was 245 lower at 391.13. Estimated cattle slaughter was 108,000 head. Cash hogs closed lower with a fairly light negotiated run. The market continues.

0: continues to struggle with consistency. Supplies of market-ready hogs are ample, which continues to give processors leverage. Barrows and gilts at the National Daily Direct were 111 lower, with a base range of $88 to $95 and a weighted average price of $93.76. Pork values closed lower, down 141 at $95.47. Bellies were sharply lower. Ribs, picnic loins, and hams were all lower. Butts were higher. Estimated hog slaughter was 482,000 head. I'm Kellen Havikin for Brownfield.
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2: It is now time for Nick to be back with you. 6:23 here on the WJAG Morning News. And before we jump into sports coming up here in a little bit, we do want to run down some... Well, some interesting headlines for you. I know we just talked about earlier about sports gambling, MPPD in Norfolk. This stood out to me. Get this. So Harvard is they're limiting A grades. Yeah, to crack down on grade inflation, the number of undergraduate A grades that Harvard University instructors can dole out will be limited to 20% of students in each course. Yeah, plus an allowance for up to four additional students beginning in the fall of 2027. While getting straight A's will be tougher, there will be no limits on A-minus grades. Nearly 70% of Harvard faculty voted to approve the measure, according to results announced yesterday. Though it's overwhelmingly unpopular among students for 2020, for context, see, early in the morning, I'm not used to looking at words here. For context, the two-thirds of letter grades given to Harvard undergraduates during the 2024-25 school year were A's, and they were up from roughly one-third in 2012 to 2013. The new cap could inspire other prestigious universities to follow suit. So, grade inflation. Who would have thought? That's kind of odd, but oh well. 6:24, just about 6:25 here on the WJG Morning News. We're going to take a quick break, and I'll be back with sports, running down some news going on. Aaron Rodgers, he's back in the headlines, and then we got some scores to share with you. Playoffs in both NBA, hockey, all fun happening right here. Coming up next.
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2: All right, it is now time for a quick sports report here. 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All right, let's look at some sports headlines here for you. Aaron Rodgers back in the news. So he took his time before deciding he wanted to come out of retirement and come back for the 22nd season. The Pittsburgh Steelers quarterback already has made up his mind about his 23rd. There won't be one. Yeah, so this is it. Aaron Rodgers, he says yesterday, if when he was asked if this would be his final year. The 42-year-old did not expand on why he came to that conclusion, maybe because there was no need. He acknowledged that was he acknowledged that he thought his time in Pittsburgh and perhaps the league was over when Steelers coach Mike Tomlin stepped down the day after a blowout first-round playoff loss to Houston in January. So, Aaron Rodgers, things changed. Pittsburgh hired Mike McCarthy a few weeks later, a decision that Rodgers said may have played a small role in when he encouraged Steelers general manager Omar Khan to talk to McCarthy. Rodgers and McCarthy spent 13 years together in Green Bay, winning a Super Bowl while becoming a playoff fixture. So Aaron Rodgers, this is it. I don't know. I mean, I'm not like a hardcore NFL guy. I'm more of a college football guy, but, you know, Packers, Aaron Rodgers did great. Is it sad that he's retiring? Not for me. Running down some sports scores for you from yesterday. NBA playoff Western Conference Finals. The Thunder over the Spurs, 122-113. Now, the NBA playoffs have been, these past couple of games, just must-see TV. So that's good. You want at least when we get to this point of the season to at least be entertaining TV. NHL West Conference Finals, Golden Knights over the Avalanche. That was 4-2. And baseball quick, Royals, they lost yesterday. They I had their score right in front of me. When you have a million papers, 4-3 to the Red Sox. That was yesterday's score. So today, sports do continue on here for the Cavs and the Knicks. They battle in Game 2, Eastern Conference Finals. Let's see if the Knicks, a lot of Knicks fans saying this is their year, and I think a lot of Knicks fans say that every year, that this year is their year. But who am I to judge, because I'm a Nebraska football fan, and I feel like I said the same thing. So that's looking forward to the NBA playoffs as those get ready to the finals coming up here. And yeah, Aaron Rodgers stepping down. Tough. We got Pat Covey with sports coming on later on this hour. All the state track information coming up for you. We do have more state events happening as well. So he'll dive into all of that. It is, let's look here, 6:30 right here on the WJG Morning News. We're going to take a quick break. We'll jump into Fox News update and then join Paul Hughes in the News Talk WJG Norfolk Daily News newsroom. Some of the stories that Paul's working on this morning. The EPA provides Nebraska with $35 million to reduce lead in drinking water. A Nebraska U.S. senator weighs in on the process for passing a year-round nationwide E15. EMS night set for Johnson Park and a traveling car show will make stops in Norfolk and some area towns. So those stories and more coming to you from the News Talk WJAG and Norfolk Daily News newsroom. Also later on this hour, this is going to be a little Twilight Zone for you. I will be joining Don Wisniewski with an interview with Jeffrey Steffen. I know. It's like we're going back in time. Because we got Fantasy Fest happening tonight. Skyview Lake, 6 to 10. You don't want to miss it. We're going to dive into all that coming up in just about 10 minutes. But here we go. Quick break. And then we got news from Fox News and local news with Paul Hughes.
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13: News. I'm Chris Foster. President Trump says he's willing to wait a few days for Iran's response to a new peace proposal and threatens new military strikes quickly if he doesn't get the right answers.
14: Iran's foreign ministry says they are reviewing a new U.S. proposal. This comes as Pakistan's interior minister made a last-minute trip to the Iranian capital of Tehran for talks aimed at moving a possible agreement forward. With a focus on Iran's nuclear program and the Strait of Hormuz, the Islamic Republic recently created what they call the Persian Gulf Strait Authority, to force vessels to coordinate directly with Iran in order to pass through the strait.
13: Fox's Trey Yangst, a former federal prosecutor in Florida, is accused of sending a copy of a sealed special counsel Trump investigation report to her personal email account, disguised as a cake recipe. This was the investigation into President Trump's mishandling of classified documents when he left office, led by special counsel Jack Smith. 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
2: 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Good morning, Paul.
15: Good morning, Nick. Good morning, everyone. The Norfolk City Council publicly disclosed a workers' compensation settlement this week involving former Norfolk Fire Division employee Kevin Armbruster, the city, and the League Association of Risk Management. According to the Norfolk Daily News, the consent agenda item allows for public disclosure of a release and settlement agreement providing payment of $124,900 in exchange for releasing and discharging the City of Norfolk and the League Association of Risk Management from a workers' compensation claim. Armbruster alleged he sustained an accidental injury or occupational disease in 2021 while working for the city. Union Pacific and Norfolk Southern refiled their amended $85 billion merger application on April 30th, aiming to create the first transcontinental railroad. The Surface Transportation Board rejected their initial December 2025 submission for missing data. During his monthly call-in show, Nebraska Governor Jim Pillen said approval of the merger would benefit Nebraska's ag industry.
16: When you have a rail system now that the first in 250-year history of our country that can have goods go either direction and never have to reload just becomes incredible efficiencies and, quite honestly, more competition where Nebraska farmers, manufacturers can get more value and have more value stay at home.
15: The STB is expected to rule on the completeness of the revised application by the end of May. That's news from the WJAG and Norfolk Daily News Newsroom. For those stories and more, go to WJAG.com.
2: Awesome. Thanks, Paul. It's a Thursday. We're almost to that Friday.
15: Yeah.
2: So we're powering through. And, you know, school, last day of school for many students was yesterday, which flies by. But, you know, we got the state track, state golf, state tennis.
15: You bet.
2: How would it feel? I don't know. So I didn't do a spring sport. You have no classes, but you still got to compete.
15: Just compete, man.
2: Just compete.
15: All the pressure's off. The Norfolk kid, Evan Sabota, I believe.
2: Yes.
15: First place, new meet record in Class A for the 400-meter dash yesterday.
2: So that's what happens.
15: Meet in Omaha.
2: That's what happens when you don't got to worry about math class.
15: Exactly.
2: So maybe we should take
15: no test coming up. You know,
2: teachers, listen
15: up. Go run
2: up.
15: A 47-second 400.
2: Yeah.
15: 47-second quarter mile.
2: Whenever you have a state sports coming up, teachers, I'd say just get rid of all classes, all homework for these athletes. If that's how we win.
15: Well, yeah. You know, I mean, you know, what's more important? You know, math or, you know, the 400-meter dash? I mean, come on.
2: I mean, well, we're talking on the radio right now. We're not using math, so I think we got to learn how to run. So, Paul, when it comes to having a hamburger, what's your topping of choice? If you had to pick one topping,
15: onions, tomatoes. Onions and tomatoes, I would say.
2: That's your top.
15: Yeah.
2: Well,
15: they kind of tie.
2: Yeah. What about cheese? You're not a cheese fan?
15: Yeah. I know. I like cheeseburgers. Yeah, you bet. I like American, or I mean, I like Swiss cheese, though, is my favorite cheese. I like American cheese, too, but Swiss would be my go-to.
2: Yeah, Swiss cheese does hit a little different. And so our favorite burger topping, according to a survey, America's favorite burger topping is cheese. 67% say cheese. Give me the cheese. Lettuce did come in second place. So sometimes lettuce gets overlooked.
15: Lettuce fan.
2: Yeah, see, sometimes it gets overlooked here. Tomatoes, they fit. Tomatoes and ketchup tied. So I don't consider ketchup tomato. Yeah,
15: is a tomato a ketchup or a ketchup of tomato, or are they two separate condiments?
2: I don't eat tomatoes and I do not drink Bloody Marys, but I will dip everything in ketchup.
15: Yeah, I'm the same way.
2: When I go to restaurants and you know whatever, if it's sometimes you know and get fries or whatever, we want ranch with that? No, ketchup.
15: No. No.
2: Ketchup.
15: Yeah, you know, like, I'm the youngest of 9 kids. I have 7 brothers, and they all love tomato beer.
2: Mm-mm.
15: Somehow, I didn't get that gene because
2: no.
15: I can't stand that stuff.
2: Tomato beer, tomato soup, no thank you. Yeah. I will say the final last place topping was eggs. Sometimes an egg is good on a burger, but
15: that is so huge in Europe, and it's becoming more and more popular here in the States. But
2: yeah.
15: In Europe, you know, every hamburguesa, as they say in Spain, has an egg on it.
2: Now, is it over easy egg? Or is it scrambled?
15: It's usually...
2: Over easy?
15: Yeah, it's over... Yeah, there's the yolk usually.
2: See,
15: yeah.
2: That's where it gets tough. Sometimes I always look at the egg option, and I think, well, do I want to get messy today or not? Because once that yolk's all over the place...
15: Yeah.
2: It can be a mess. All right. Well, thanks very much, Paul. We will check in back with Paul, top of the hour, for quick news headlines, and then 7:30 again, just about 6:40 here on the WJAG Morning News. We'll take a quick break, and we will have Skywatch weather coming up next.
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18: Sunshine mixed with clouds at times today, with daytime highs approaching 65. Winds out of the southeast, 8 to 15 miles per hour. Chance of thunderstorms tonight. Lows dip down to about 46. Cloudy skies. Thunderstorms likely tomorrow. Daytime highs approaching 63. Cloudy skies. I'm meteorologist Paul Frobley for News Talk WJAG AM 780 and 105.9 FM. Currently 48.
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1: All right, gang, 743 on the WJG Morning News, and here we are. We have a couple of, big uglies that just walked into the studio here.
3: Feel the love now.
2: Yeah, yes, he must have a mirror in front of him.
1: That is Wiz from Fantasy Drones, and that's Nick Stevenson, the communications director at the City of Norfolk. And every once in a while, fill in here on the new WJG Morning News here. Gentlemen, how are you?
3: Living it up.
1: Up awfully. Up
3: got a
1: awfully.
3: Rain last night. Things are good. People
1: so how much
3: smiling.
1: Did, out at the Wisniewski estate, how
3: we
1: much
3: got
1: rain did
3: three
1: you?
3: Quarters. Just yeah. shy of three quarters.
1: Okay. So that's pretty much consistent with what
3: good
1: we're
3: rain.
1: What
3: so much seeing. Better than sprinklers.
1: Yeah. You know what? Your sprinklers cannot water your lawn the way a rain can.
3: Not at all.
1: It's never the same. Okay, Nick, coming up on Thursday night, we've got a city event, actually, yep. out at Skyview Lake. So tell me about this.
2: Yeah, so we have the Welcome to Summer Bash. It's the Fantasy Fest that the City of Norfolk Parks and Recreation Department is putting on. This is our second annual event. We did this last year, and we partnered with Fantasy Drones to do this, and we're excited and fortunate to partner with them again this year for this event. And last year, we exceeded expectations when it comes to attendance. Over 3,000 people showed up at Skyview Lake for this. So
1: on a Thursday night.
2: Yeah, we're running it back again this Thursday, 6 to 10 p.m. at Skyview Lake. And to accommodate the large crowd that showed up last year, and we expect more this year, we did kind of expand the events. We'll call it that. When it comes to food vendors, we have more food vendors that will be on hand. You have barbecue, ice cream, mini pancakes will be there as well. We have live music as well. Jordan Isaacson will be playing, and then all this stuff's going to be going on. We'll have games and events for families to do as we lead up to the drone show that'll kick off around 9:30.
1: What time do we get there? How early does all this start?
2: 6 p.m. Okay. So you can get off work and come straight out to Skyview, because we'll feed you supper, we'll have entertainment for you, you enjoy the outdoors, enjoy the park, and then we'll have kick off your evening, or end your evening with a drone show.
1: So we have music in the park probably coming up later. This is not a part of music in the park.
2: No, this is city events came about last year with Parks and Recreation.
1: So the question might come up, is alcohol going to be allowed for this event?
2: There's no alcohol
1: no.
2: at this.
1: No, okay.
2: No. Nope.
1: All right. Well, I just thought I'd ask.
2: Yeah. You're the
1: Wiz was asking about it.
3: Darn right I was.
2: No alcohol at this event. Nope.
3: I'll refrain.
1: So tell us about the drone show. I know you're not going to tell us everything, but what goes into preparing a show like this?
3: You know, this is kind of cool. I know Scott back in the office has been having a good time trying to put this one together. Last year, and he won't let me see the show. So I haven't even
1: what?
3: Seen the show. Yeah, I know. He goes, it's a surprise for you too, buddy. So every time I walk into his office, he goes, back away from this computer, buddy. I don't want you to
1: no,
3: see
1: I
3: it.
1: No, I think it's because but, if he screws something up, you're not going to
3: well,
1: know any
3: different. Yeah, I wouldn't know any different. But what I did get out of him, here's what's really going to be cool. Last year we did this, and we're very, very pleased to collaborate with the city to do this. I think it's a great event. You know, we can't do drones on the 4th of July. I have them all over the United States doing shows all over the place.
1: Mm-hmm.
3: So it was a way for us maybe to do this. It actually spurred last year when we did this. We had just bought some new drones, and we said, hey, let's put all of these drones up. And we didn't have a big enough place to do it, although I have 40 acres out where we are. I got too many trees.
1: Not so, much parking out there either.
3: Yeah, so we said, hey, what if we went out to Skyview Lake and did it? They thought, well, yeah, that should work. I said, well, then let's turn this into an event. So we reached out to the City Parks and Recs Department mm-hmm. and says, hey, what if we did this and this and this? And it all came together really well. So last year we did 600 drones, which was quite a few, Ooh. In my opinion.
1: I think so.
3: But this year we raised the bar quite a bit. We're doing 1,000 drones this year. So, and what I did get out of Scott was the theme for this year. He at least gave me a theme. It is a quest or odyssey with Greek mythology tones.
1: Okay, that's so, you just lost me there.
3: Yeah.
1: I think I flunked that in high school.
3: Yeah. So I'm like, okay, well, knock yourself out. Do whatever you got to do. But I do know we're going to try and put some pyro on the drones because we do have the authorization to put pyrotechnics on the drones. So we're going to have a little fight scene going on.
1: Really?
3: Like this. So, yeah, we're going to show everything that we can do. So 1,000 drones is a, you
1: Does
3: know,
1: that
3: even,
1: damage a drone if you fire a pyro?
3: Depends.
4: We'll find out Thursday.
3: Yeah, we'll find out Thursday.
4: Yeah.
1: We'll see 600 of the drones splashing into Skyview Lake.
3: Yeah.
1: It'd be like watching a dogfight during World War II in the Battle of Midway.
3: Yeah. This, no, it should be pretty cool. No, you don't put that big of stuff on it, but it is stuff that has a little bit of concussion, but not enough to knock the drone out of GPS coordinates. But it's pretty cool. You can do a lot of cool effects with it, with waterfalls and comets and mines and stuff like that. It's close proximity stuff that we use, stuff that you'd use on a stage.
1: How do you guys deal with, you know, you're talking about having a space big enough for a show like that. What kind of regulations do you have to deal with the Federal Aviation Administration?
3: Pretty heavily regulated by those folks. I mean, obviously, we can only go up to 400 foot. So that's our altitude as far as size-wise or height-wise and such. But, yeah, you're right. You get 1,000 drones. A few months ago, we did one with 3,000 drones out in L.A., and that was huge. Set a new world record for the largest animated fictional character or something like that.
1: Yeah?
3: But
1: did you come up with that yourself?
3: No. God, no. No. But yeah, the scenes, you know, are going to be 300 and 400 foot wide. You know,
1: Man.
3: So it'll really look cool coming off the water, you know, from on the north side of the lake as you're watching it, the reflection off the water and stuff like that. It should be a really cool show to see.
1: So it's going
3: to
1: be kind of set up like Big Bang Boom, so most everybody need to be on the north side.
3: North
1: you guys
3: side
1: are on the south.
3: Yeah, we're going to launch from the exact same location we launched the pyro from at Boom. So we'll be set up on the south side. Everybody will be over on the north side enjoying some great entertainment, taking advantage of all the vendors and the games and stuff like that, and the park itself. We got a great park out here. So,
1: oh, we do. We do. I just marvel at it every time I drive down 25th Street and look over there. And I'm old enough to remember when that was just kind of a field.
3: 1970, you could drive across Maple.
1: Yes.
3: You got to get up some really good speed to get across the water now to get across from one side to the other.
1: How long does it take to set a show like that up, and will that sidewalk be closed off for any point this week?
3: Will be in the afternoon. Yeah,
1: okay.
3: We'll probably start about noon, and we are gonna go out and do some testing on Wednesday evening, so we might close the sidewalk down for a few minutes, but that won't bother a whole lot of people. But yeah, Thursday evening we'll probably shut the sidewalk down. For the showtime, just for the showtime, not for setup, because we're not going to set up on the sidewalk. So we'll leave the sidewalk all open until showtime, and then we'll close it down. We cannot fly over the top of people or moving vehicles.
1: Okay.
3: So, you know, we just tell the people to hang on for 15 minutes.
1: Gotcha.
3: We'll open it back up.
1: Well, for what's coming up, I think people will make that sacrifice.
3: So
1: it's Norfolk Fantasy Fest. Welcome to summer. Coming up this Thursday night, May the 21st. What a great way to kick off Memorial Day weekend mm-hmm. with Fantasy Drones and the City of Norfolk out at the Skyview League. It's all free, right, Nick?
4: All free, yep.
1: Okay. We're going to pass the hat? Because it says in Scripture, where two or three are gathered, there will be a collection taken up.
4: Absolutely. And Don wants 15,000 people there. So, yeah, we'll have a lot of hats.
1: Yeah. That would be really, really, really cool. So come on out and join us here, guys. Guys, thanks for coming in, man. I'm out of time. Appreciate it.
4: Yep, thank you.
1: All right, 751, the Kim Commando Consumer Tech Update. She is coming up next.
2: All right. Well, it is 6:50, not 7:51. That was a little interview from Monday that myself and Don Wisniewski had with Jeffrey Steffen. Again, coming up tonight, Skyview Lake Fantasy Fest 6-10. You don't want to miss it. It's going to be great. It's going to be a great summer kickoff for everybody and all their families. Free events. Quick break. Sports with Pat Cavay next.
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25: With a look at sports, I'm Pat Covey. The NSAA state track invite kicked off from Burke Stadium in Omaha yesterday as classes A and B took center stage. Starting with class A, Norfolk finished with five medalists on the day, with Aubrey Russell, eighth in shot put, Drew Strike, fourth in high jump, Liam Gonzalez, eighth in the 2 mile, and David Protzman, fifth in the 2 mile. They also had a state champion after Evan Sabota captured gold in the boys 400, setting a new meet record in the process at 47.29 seconds.
26: My last thought was, Lord, give me strength, and then I just started moving. My legs started moving faster, and I just started carrying myself down the track and pushing myself as hard as I could.
25: Over in Class B, five girls were able to come away with medals, including Allie Brzezinski of SCOTUS, fifth in long jump. Wayne's Taylor Herner was fourth in the 2 mile, and three found themselves on the medal stand in discus, with Columbus Lakeview's Aaron Briggs finishing first, while the Pierce duo of Kylia Dvorak and Jessa Kraft took third and fourth, respectively.
27: Just shows off that, like, our work and practice does, it'll pay off in the end goal, and good to have both of us up there.
25: Taking a look at team scores, starting with Class A, the Norfolk boys head into Day 2, tied for 4th at 20 points, while the Panther girls are tied for 19th at 1. As for Class B, Pierce girls leads the pack, sitting in 6th with 11, followed by Columbus Lakeview, 7th at 10, Wayne's tied for 19th at 5, and SCOTUS Central Catholic is tied for 22nd at 4. Action continues today with the final day for Classes A and B, and you'll be able to hear reports throughout the day on My Country 106 Kicks and 97.5 KEXL. After winning a continuation of an elimination game earlier in the day, GACC West Point Beamer Baseball returned to the diamond, needing to beat Mount Michael twice yesterday to punch their ticket to the Class C state title game. The Bats, though, went quiet for the Patriots as they dropped a 6-0 outing to the Knights, ending their season with a 16-7 record. On our local and area sports calendar for today, Norfolk girls tennis team takes part in the state tournament starting at 9, while Nebraska softball battles Oklahoma State in super regional action at 8. Finally, congratulations to Battle Creek's Andy Riccio and Gavin Geilenkirchen of Archangels Catholic, our co-Kuhar Chiropractic Star Athletes of the Week. During their respected district invites last week, both track stars came away with 4 district championships, as Rico grabbed individual gold in the 100 and 200, along with a 4x1 in the school setting 4x4 relays. Geilenkirchen finished first in the 100, 200, 400, and school record-setting 4x4 relay. Other nominees this week were Creighton's Owen Dorr and Claire Meyer, Guardian Angels' Sam Haas, Luthen High's Lexi Dinkle, Boyd County's Will Nelson, and Norfolk Catholic's Leighton Burbach. That's a look at sports. I'm Pat Covey.
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10: Here are your afternoon cash grain bids from area elevators at mid-afternoon Wednesday. Corn was trending lower by 9 cents. Beans were trending lower by 10 cents. ADM Columbus, cash corn, 446. New crop, 474. Beaver Grain, cash corn, 410. Bloomin' Egg Bloomfield, cash corn, 411. Husker Ag Plainview, cash corn, 422. New crop, 449. CIE Norfolk, cash corn, 422. New crop, 449. Wabams Wakefield, cash corn, 411. 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New crop, 444. CVA 8120 Randolph, cash corn, 412. New crop, 442. Cash beans, 1125. New crop, 1121. ADM Enola, cash corn, 426. New crop, 449. Cash beans, 1130. New crop, 1124. Cargill, Albion, cash corn, 431. New crop, 459. Cash beans, 1141. New crop, 1123. Central Valley Ag Humphrey, cash corn, 419. New crop, 439. Cash beans, 1117. New crop, 1120. Farmers Co-op Lindsay, cash corn, 421. New crop, 444. Cash beans, 1125. New crop, 1118. Farmers Pride Battle Creek, cash corn, 409. New crop, 441. Cash beans, 1125. New crop, 1124. Farmers Pride Neely, cash corn, 402. New crop, 441. Cash beans, 1125. New crop, 1121. Farmers Pride Osmond, cash corn, 409. New crop, 441. Cash beans, 1125. New crop, 1121. Farmers Pride Bloomfield, cash corn, 402. New crop, 439. Cash beans, 1119. New crop, 1116. Farmers Pride Newman Grove, cash corn, 409. New crop, 441. Cash beans, 1125. New crop, 1124. Frontier Co-op Columbus, cash corn, 421. New crop, 451. Cash beans, 1121. New crop, 1119. Frontier Co-op Tarnoff, cash corn, 414. New crop, 439. Cash beans, 1122. New crop, 1116. Frontier Co-op Schuyler, cash corn, 417. New crop, 444. Cash beans, 1125. New crop, 1126. Asha Grain Madison, cash corn, 423. New crop, 449. Cash beans, 1115. New crop, 1123. Norfolk Crush, cash beans, 1175. New crop, 1138. 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
11: President Trump probably won't like this. I'm Dave Anthony, Fox News. The new hardline nuclear stance Iran is taking.
12: The supreme leader of Iran is saying that the enriched uranium inside the country must stay inside of Iran. This is a position they've held since the very beginning of all of these negotiations, and they're not budging on this as far as the Reuters reporting today. So we'll see how it complicates matters in these latest rounds of talks. The president still, though, hopes that Iran will come to a deal, but he's warning that he's willing to ditch this six-week ceasefire and resume strikes if they give him the wrong answer.
11: Fox's Aisha Hosni at the White House. There's a new Fox News poll showing the number of Americans opposing U.S. military action in Iran has risen to 60%. Half say rising gas prices are a major problem. And citing that concern, Walmart issued a worse-than-expected financial forecast in its earnings report this morning. Also in that Fox poll, Trump approval has dropped just 39%, like the overall job the president is doing. A big-time Trump supporter
8: hospitalized in California after an attack outside his controversial house.
13: The Escondido home has so many Trump flags and memorabilia, it's referred to by supporters and detractors alike as the Trump House. The owner in critical condition following the vicious beating outside the house.
8: Fox's Gary Baumgarten, a suspect's in custody, but Raul Castro is not yet. The acting U.S. Attorney General says they intend to arrest the now indicted 94-year-old Cuban leader. Fox's Madeline Rivera details the charges.
12: Conspiracy to kill U.S. nationals, destruction of aircraft, and murder. A superseding indictment states Cuban intelligence agents infiltrated a humanitarian organization, Brothers to the Rescue, back in the early 90s. Military officials allegedly then used this intelligence to shoot down three BTTR planes.
8: Four people were killed. 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
18: From the WJAG and Norfolk Daily News Newsroom, I'm Paul Hughes. A siting feasibility study found that Sutherland, Beatrice, Brownville, and Norfolk are the top four communities best suited to host a next-generation nuclear facility based on current infrastructure and siting criteria. The siting feasibility study was conducted at the direction of the Nebraska Legislature, who allocated $1 million to the Nebraska Department of Economic Development to fund the study. DED subsequently awarded the funds to NPPD, which operates Cooper Nuclear Station near Brownville, the state's only nuclear power generator. Now that the House of Representatives has passed the use of nationwide year-round E-15, the bill now needs approval in the Senate. Nebraska U.S. Senator Pete Ricketts told reporters this week that due to Senate procedure, he does not expect the bill to be voted on as a standalone measure.
19: When I say we're going to be looking for a vehicle, it means we typically don't pass any standalone bills that have to have roll call votes. We have to attach them to other bills or maybe have an amendment vote to be able to attach them to those bills. So that's what we're going to be doing.
18: Ricketts indicated that the E-15 bill could be attached to the Senate version of the Farm Bill. That's news from the WJAG and Norfolk Daily News Newsroom. For those stories and more, go to WJAG.com.
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2: Good Thursday morning to you. Nick Stevenson here in the WJAG Morning News, filling in for Jeffrey Steffen today. It is Thursday, May 21st. We do have a jam-packed hour, remainder of the hour for you. Expect all the usuals, news, sports, markets, a visit with Keith Kuby around 7:40 as well. Pat Gavay coming in with some state track reports in Omaha. It's we're moving quick. A lot of things happening on this Thursday as we stretch and reach to that Friday. We're almost there. Keep it tuned here. Skywatch Weather next.
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2: All right, so today we have a high of 65 under mainly cloudy skies. Tonight, low of 46 under overcast skies with scattered thunderstorms. Likely we have about, at this moment, an 85% chance of rain this evening. Tomorrow, highs level off around at 63 under cloudy skies with scattered thunderstorms likely. 95% chance of precipitation tomorrow. Friday night, chance for scattered showers early, otherwise mainly cloudy skies, 43 degrees. Weekend it's looking great. Daytime highs approaching 72 under mainly cloudy skies. Saturday night, lows dip down to about 47. Sunday, 81. Daytime highs approaching 81. Mainly sunny skies. And Sunday night, overnight lows approaching 53 under clear skies. Looking ahead at Monday, Memorial Day, highs low will offer around 86 under mainly sunny skies. Looking at some weather statistics for you. Yesterday's high temperature was 62 degrees. That occurred at around 2:18 p.m. Yesterday's low, 33. That happened at 5:20 a.m. Moving on to today, what we're expecting for today's high, it should be 74 degrees. The record high for today clocked in at 93 degrees back in the year 1970. Today's low, 50 degrees. The record low for today occurred in 1931 at 29 degrees. The sunrise happened at 6:04 this morning, so if you're just waking up, you missed that. Sunset tonight, 8:49 p.m. Tomorrow's sunrise, 6:03 a.m. and tomorrow's sunset, 8:50 p.m. Quick look across the states at some temperatures right now. We're in the upper 40s, low 50s throughout Nebraska. Currently at this hour, we got 48 degrees in Wayne, 48 in Columbus, 46 in York, 48 in Lincoln, Omaha. Clocking in right now at 52 degrees, and the state high is 54. That's currently in Falls City. The low at this hour, let's see, is 37 degrees. Alliance with 37 and Kimball 37. So far out west, it's a little chilly compared to Norfolk. And current Norfolk temperatures, let's see, we do have 46 degrees right now. It is just about 7:08 here on the WJAG Morning News. We are going to take a quick break and jump into the Brownfield Managing for Profit reports.
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4: Alfalfa weevils prompt calls for diligent scouting and management. Hello everyone, I'm Brent Barnett with Managing for Profit on Brownfield. A forage specialist says he's concerned about alfalfa weevil pressure across parts of the Midwest. On this episode of Managing for Profit, Cropland's Jeff Jackson says alfalfa weevil is one of the most income-limiting pests that producers have in their alfalfa crop. More coming up.
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4: Jackson with Cropland tells Brownfield alfalfa weevils can have a big impact on profitability.
21: Alfalfa weevil is probably one of the most destructive income-limiting pests that we have in our alfalfa crop, I would say, across the high plains, Midwest, and stretching farther east and northeast than what we had expected in the past. So when we consider a pest like that that literally eats the plant, we lose tonnage, we lose quality. They can be somewhat unpredictable. I think they've become a pest to the point right now where we know we're going to deal with them. It's just a matter of which day and how bad it's going to get. So, yeah, kind of a big deal.
4: Jackson says producers need to be diligent in their management.
21: Follow some patterns, be listening, find out when they're coming to your area, and then scout and actively be in those fields so you can see what the feeding looks like. And at this point, I'm suggesting that people probably scout every few days because it might be a scenario where you look on a Thursday and things look fine and you have a warm Thursday, Friday, Saturday, Sunday, and we push those growing degree days and those things hatch and start feeding aggressively, you could come back on Monday and go, what in the world has happened?
4: Jackson says there are parts of the U.S. where there are pockets of weevils that have pyrethroid resistance.
21: We know that we actually have pockets across the U.S. that do have pyrethroid resistance where we've used them so long that those weevils have actually, you know, evolved and become resistant to the pyrethroid chemistries. And we've had people call and say, man, I've treated two or three times and I'm just not seeing any activity. What's going on? Well, that's a pretty good indicator that you need to change the class of chemistries you're using. And we've had a lot of people using a product we call Steward. There's a product, dimethoate and Steward are probably the two most common ones used today in those pockets as a rotation in chemistry so that we can break that cycle and control the weevil at the same time.
4: Andy says growers need to have a management plan in place to help avoid a crop failure. More news online at brownfieldagnews.com. I'm Brent Barnett.
2: 7:13 here, WJAG Morning News. Good morning, Nick Stevenson here with you this morning, filling in for Jeffrey Steffen. Before we dive more into some brownfield reports, running in through some headlines for you, just things that are sticking out. Now, Paul Hughes covered this at the top of the hour news for you, and if you missed that, just to give you a rundown again, that Norfolk has been identified by the Nebraska Public Power District as one of four Nebraska communities considered the best fit for a future advanced nuclear reactor site. The other communities are Sutherland, Beatrice, and Brownville. So the study originally looked at 16 communities across the state and evaluated factors like infrastructure, safety, environmental impacts, workforce availability, water access, and community support. And officials say that Norfolk scored high enough to advance as a top candidate for future consideration. And MPPD adds that the project would involve next-generation small modular reactors, or SMRs, which are designed to provide reliable power with improved safety and flexibility compared to traditional nuclear plants. So good news for Norfolk there, and we'll just have to keep our eye as to the study and the consideration of these communities moves on. Also, wanted to share this with you. Jeff Bezos, he thinks only half of Americans should pay taxes. Yeah, so he was interviewed by CNBC yesterday, and he said something shocking to some people. The bottom 50% of U.S. taxpayers should have their federal income tax bill cut to zero. So he gave the hypothetical of this. A nurse in Queens who makes $75,000 a year and pays more than $12,000 a year in taxes, does that really make sense? He says, how about we start by having the nurse in Queens not pay taxes? That's $1,000 a month that could help with rent or groceries or anything. The bottom half of income earners in this country pay only 3% of the taxes. It's only 3%. We can find 3%. So there you go. Mr. Bezos saying there that you should not pay taxes if you're in the bottom 50%. I agree with him. I'm not a billionaire, not a millionaire. I like that idea, right? So, interesting, especially from you don't really hear that from someone of the money financial stature like Jeff Bezos. But the more you know. Just about 7:16 here on the WJG Morning News. Quick break, and then we'll jump into the Brownfield Morning Livestock Reports. And coming up around 7:20, we got Sports with Pat. 7:30, we got News with Paul. 7:40, Keith Kuby. We're having fun. A lot happening here. 7 o'clock. Brownfield coming up next.
7: 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Ask for Christina in circulation. That's 371-1080.
9: A light day of direct cash cattle business and cash hogs finished the day lower. Good morning, I'm Megan Grebner with your Brownfield Livestock Market Report. There was a light round of direct cash cattle trade that took place Wednesday. Dress deals in Nebraska were marked at $415. There were some bids that surfaced in other parts of cattle country, but those were mostly passed. The USDA's cattle on feed numbers are out Friday, and significant trade volume could hold out until late in the week. At the Interstate Regional Stockyards in Missouri, feeder steers and heifers were mostly firm to $5 higher. However, a few heifers near 425 pounds were steady to $5 lower. The USDA says demand was good for the light supply. Medium and large one feeder steers, 502 to 540 pounds, brought 480 to 522.50. Feeder steers, 650 to 695 pounds, brought $405 to $430. Medium and large one feeder heifers, 455 to 491 pounds, brought $458 to $470. Box beef closed sharply lower with light demand for solid offerings. Choice down 213 at 393.62. Select was 245 lower at 391.13. Estimated cattle slaughter was 108,000 head, even on the weekend, down more than 13,000 on the year. Cash hogs closed lower with a fairly light negotiated run. Processors haven't been very aggressive in their procurement efforts this week. Business has been reflective of that. Supplies of market-ready hogs are ample, but demand remains in question, especially on the global market. While there have been some

0: ample, but demand remains in question, especially on the global market. While there have been some bright spots, there are long-term concerns that linger. Domestic demand could see a boost with the official return of the summer grilling season. Barrows and gilts at the National Daily Direct were down $1.11 with a weighted average of 93.76. The Iowa Minnesota closed 20 cents lower with a weighted average of 94.72, and the Western Corn Belt down 76 cents with a weighted average of 94.17. Pork values were lower, down $1.41 at 95.47. Bellies were sharply lower. Ribs, picnics, loins, and hams were all down. Butts were higher. And estimated hog slaughter was 482,000 head, up 3,000 on the week and up about 1,000 on the year. At the CME, live cattle were down ahead of direct business. Feeders were up on that lower move in corn. And lean hog futures finished the day lower on cash and wholesale pressure, along with technical selling. I'm Megan Grebner, Brownfield Ag News.
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5: All right, 7:20 here on the WJAG Morning News. Just about time to check in with sports from Pat Covey, who's taking care of the state track rundown in Omaha. So we'll check in with that here in a moment. Just quick headlines for you again. Love giving you information. Did you see this coming out? U.S. prosecutors unveiled a criminal indictment against the former Cuban leader yesterday for his alleged role in the killing of four people by downing a pair of civilian planes operated by the Cuban exile group Brothers to the Rescue in 1996. Yeah, so the charges come as the White House has ratcheted up pressure on Cuba's communist government, including through a fuel blockade, and that has hobbled the nation's economy. So it follows the U.S. arrest of Venezuelan President Nicolas Maduro, a staunch ally of Cuba. Cuba is unlikely to allow Raul Castro, who's 94 and who's the late brother of Fidel Castro, and he led the country's 1959 revolution, to be extradited. So who knows if Cuba's going to let this happen? Probably not. But as we mentioned here, it's the pressure is happening due to the fuel blockade that has hobbled the nation's economy. So speaking of fuel, I was driving in this morning and I did see over $4 gallon gas. I will say over $4 gallon gas. Now, I am a fair American. I know we have the Iran war. I get it. But I said blame Joe Biden for the gas. So now I will say, I'm fair, blame Donald Trump for the gas prices. I'm sorry. Over $4 for a gallon of gas. So it's tough. I know we got the Iran war going on, and I know that the president is saying we got to wrap it up, but it's tough, especially Memorial Day weekends, summer's kicking off, vacations for people. We have to figure it out. So hopefully the gas prices can come down just a little bit. It's not a good time, not a good look. Quick break here, and we will jump into sports with Pat coming up next.
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3: 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Located in Norfolk, Columbus, Yankton, and everywhere in between, as we say good morning to Pat Covey.
6: Sports on Pack of A. The NSAA State Track Invite kicked off from Burke Stadium in Omaha yesterday as Classes A and B took center stage. Starting with Class A, Norfolk finished with 5 medalists on the day, with Aubrey Russell 8th in shot put, Drew Strike 4th in high jump, Liam Gonzalez 8th in the 2-mile, and David Protzman 5th in the 2-mile. They also had a state champion after Evan Sabota captured gold in the boys 400, setting a new meet record in the process at 47.29 seconds.
7: My last thought was, Lord, give me strength. And then I just started moving. My legs started moving faster, and I just started carrying myself down the track and pushing myself as hard as I could.
6: Over in Class B, 5 girls were able to come away with medals, including Allie Brzezinski of SCOTUS, 5th in long jump. Wayne's Taylor Herner was 4th in the 2-mile, and 3 found themselves on the medal stand in discus, with Columbus Lakeview's Aaron Briggs finishing first, while the Pierce duo of Kylie Dvorak and Jessa Kraft took 3rd and 4th, respectively.
8: It just shows off that, like, our work and practice, does it'll pay off in the end goal, and good to have both of us up there.
6: Taking a look at team scores, starting with Class A, the Norfolk boys head into Day 2, tied for 4th at 20 points, while the Panther girls are tied for 19th at 1. As for Class B, Pierce girls leads the pack, sitting in 6th with 11, followed by Columbus Lakeview, 7th at 10, Wayne's tied for 19th at 5, and SCOTUS Central Catholic is tied for 22nd at 4. Action continues today with the final day for Classes A and B, and you'll be able to hear reports throughout the day on My Country 106 Kicks and 97.5 KEXL. After winning a continuation of an elimination game earlier in the day, GACC West Point Beamer Baseball returned to the diamond, needing to beat Mount Michael twice yesterday to punch their ticket to the Class C state title game. The Bats, though, went quiet for the Patriots as they dropped a 6-0 outing to the Knights, ending their season with a 16-7 record. On our local and area sports calendar for today, Norfolk girls tennis team takes part in the state tournament starting at 9, while Nebraska softball battles Oklahoma State in super regional action at 8. Finally, congratulations to Battle Creek's Andy Riccio and Gavin Geilenkirk and of Archangels Catholic, our co-Kuhar Chiropractic Star Athletes of the Week. During their respective district invites last week, both track stars came away with 4 district championships, as Riccio grabbed individual gold in the 100 and 200, along with a 4x1 in the school setting 4x4 relays. Geilenkirk and finished first in the 100, 200, 400, and school record-setting 4x4 relay. Other nominees this week were Creighton's Owen Dorr and Claire Meyer, Guardian Angels' Sam Haas, Luthen High's Lexi Dinkle, Boyd County's Will Nelson, and Norfolk Catholic's Leighton Burbach. That's a look at sports. I'm Pat Covey.
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3: Just about 7:29 here on the WJAG Morning News. Nick Stevenson filling in for Jeffrey Stephan this morning. We're just about 30 past. Checking in with Paul Hughes for the news going on right now in the WJAG News Norfolk Daily News newsroom. Some of the stories he's working on: the EPA provides Nebraska with $35 million to reduce lead in drinking water. A Nebraska U.S. senator weighs in on the process for passing year-round nationwide E15. EMS night is set for Johnson Park. So those stories and more coming up just about 30 past. 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
3: 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We got about 30 seconds, and we'll check in with Fox News again. Paul Hughes coming up, Fox News updates, all that and more. And then we will check in with Keith Kuby around 7:40. We'll see what Mr. Kuby has for us. And reminder, Fantasy Fest, Skyview Lake this evening, 6 to 10, the Summer Bash kickoff. You don't want to miss it. Again, tonight, Skyview Lake, Fantasy Fest. 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
11: News, I'm Gianna Delosi. President Trump says he's willing to give diplomacy more time with Iran, but warns that things could escalate quickly if they don't get the right deal.
12: Iran's foreign ministry says they are reviewing a new U.S. proposal. This comes as Pakistan's interior minister made a last-minute trip to the Iranian capital of Tehran for talks aimed at moving a possible agreement forward.
11: Fox's Trey Yang, federal prosecutors announcing charges against former Cuban President Raul Castro in the 1996 downing of civilian planes operated by Miami-based exiles, acting Attorney General Todd Blanche.
13: Today, we are announcing an indictment charging Raul Castro and several others with conspiracy to kill U.S. nationals.
11: Castro was Cuba's defense minister at the time. America's listening to Fox News.
3: All right, 7:31 as we check in with Paul Hughes in the Newstalk WJAG and Norfolk Daily News newsroom. Good morning, Paul.
14: Good morning, Nick. Good morning, everyone. Dr. Dealey Davies, priority candidate for the position of Chancellor of the University of Nebraska Medical Center, will hold a series of visits with university leadership, faculty, staff, students, donors, and community members in late May and early June. Davies, who has served as interim UNMC Chancellor since 2020, was named the priority candidate for the position on May 1st. He'll visit Norfolk on Monday, June 1st, where he'll hold forums with UNMC Norfolk faculty, staff, and students at the J. Paul and Eleanor McIntosh Building, or a College of Nursing Building. A Norfolk physician has stressed the importance of faith in healing, in the healing process. On Wednesday's Ask the Doctor segment on Newstalk WJAG, Dr. Keith Verbicki of Midwest Health Partners said most physicians, especially those in surgical specialties, witness miracles on a regular basis, but they rarely talk about it.
15: We talk about all the technological, science-based things of our human body, and we're really good at diagnosing things and treating things, but we're not really good at the thing that really, really matters at the end of the day is our spiritual life.
14: Verbicki said a recent study published in the Journal of the American Medical Association found that doctors rarely asked their patients about their faith. As a result of that study, they asked patients if their faith was important to them and found it was extremely important to a majority of them. You can hear Verbicki's entire conversation with Jeffrey Steffen on the Ask the Doctor podcast page at WJAG.com. That's news from the WJAG and Norfolk Daily News newsroom. 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
3: Awesome. Thank you very much,
14: you
3: Paul.
14: Bet.
3: And I mentioned earlier before news, Fantasy Fest again is tonight, Skyview Lake.
14: Oh, the drone show.
3: The drone show. Boss. Yes.
14: It's
3: yes.
14: Cool. It's going to be awesome.
3: And we were happy to get some rain this past weekend because those drones, from what Mr. Wisniewski was saying, they're going to be shooting some fireworks at each other. It's like I don't know if it's Terminator Judgment Day or what, but
14: man, that's that sounds awesome.
3: Speechless, I know.
14: Yeah.
3: We got the machines shooting fireworks at each other. So make sure you head on out Skyview Lake tonight, 6 to 10. Drone show will kick off around 9:30 once the sun goes down. But that should be a nice little kickoff summer bash. And Paul, when it comes to heart health, are you an exerciser or is it just? Not really.
14: Well, I don't, just looking at you, I don't exercise as much as you do, but my wife and I like to go around Skyview Lake probably 3-4 times a week, so we walk, do that walk.
3: Yeah, don't embarrass me here, Paul. You can't, don't tell me I'm too fit here, but Skyview is.
14: As he has, biceps bulging out of his short sleeves shirt, yeah.
3: The emails are coming in right now to management to get some live cameras in the studio.
14: There you go.
3: But no, heart health. We were always told 150 minutes of weekly exercise is what can help reduce heart disease by 8 to 9, but it's only 8 to 9%. So
14: wow, but still, that, yeah.
3: But we wanted more. So now what we're told, if you want to reduce your disease, heart disease risk by 30% or more, you need to engage in 560 to 610 minutes of moderate to vigorous activity each week. So that's about an hour and a half daily.
14: Wow. Okay.
3: I don't think
14: I'm going to be able to do that.
3: Exactly. I don't want to scare people away from the exercise by saying that, well, if I can't get an hour and a half, I'm just not going to do it at all. No.
14: No.
3: A nice little Skyview walk. That's always great. I do like walking around Skyview. I've done that. I tried running around it before. I'm not a long distance guy, so I can't make it all the way around before I feel like I'm gonna cough up a lung. So that's your health tip for today.
14: Mm-hmm.
3: Paul, thank you for that.
14: We'll
3: check
14: you
3: with you later. Top of the hour coming up with Paul, and it is just about 7:40 here as we'll be checking in with Keith Kuby to talk about everything going on in the world of news and politics. But before we do that, we're going to take a quick look at Skywatch weather.
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17: Sunshine mixed with clouds at times today, with daytime highs approaching 65. Winds out of the southeast, 8 to 15 miles per hour. Chance of thunderstorms tonight. Lows dip down to about 46. Cloudy skies. Thunderstorms likely tomorrow. Daytime highs approaching 63. Cloudy skies. I'm meteorologist Paul Frobley for News Talk WJAG AM 780 and 105.9 FM. Right now, 48.
3: 48 right now, according to Paul Trombley, and we will give some quick weather statistics before we dive into the rest of the program here. The high temperature for today hopefully is going to be 74. The record high for today, 93, occurred in 1970, so hopefully we can get to that 74, not to the 93. Not a fan of that. Low temperature for today we expect to be 50 degrees, which it's getting close to that just about now, and the record low, 29, occurred in 1931. I do not think we will see 29 today, and thankfully we will not, because I am not a fan of the cold weather right now, but I'm also not a fan of the hot weather. I don't want the high 80s, 90s. Sorry. I know many people do this weekend, as hopefully the Weather looks good for Saturday for Norfolk's AquaVenture Water Park to open up. That'll be happening on Saturday, Memorial Day weekend. So we do want the warm weather for that, because the last thing you want is to take your kids or grandkids to the water park and have them swim around, go down the slides, and you're sitting on the pool chairs wrapped up in a blanket. Not a good look. Just about 7:38 here on the WJG Morning News. Let's take a look at some birthdays. All right, today is May 21st. If it's your birthday today, you do share it with Al Franken. He is a former U.S. Senator and comedian from Saturday Night Live. 75 today. But I think of all the birthdays I'm going to read to you today, if your birthday is today, a lot of today's there, this is the best one to share it with. Mr. T, right? I Pity the Fool. Actor known for The A-Team and Rocky III. He's 74 today. Judge Reinhold, actor from the Beverly Hills Cop films and Santa Claus films, 69. Cody Johnson, country singer, is 39. And Sarah Ramos, actress, is 35 today. Quick little today in history. 1819, the first bicycles imported from England appeared on the streets of New York City. Within a month, though, the city banned the newfangled machines as being hazardous to public safety. That's tough. 1881, the American Red Cross was established by Clara Barton. Let's see, 2013, jumping way far ahead, Microsoft announced the release of Xbox One. And in 2019, Washington became the first U.S. state to legalize human composting. So, I mean, that's always a good thing to celebrate. Always a great thing to celebrate. Looking at the menu for today for the Northside Community Center in Madison, it is May 21. We got chicken Alfredo, roll-ups, green beans, pears, garlic bread, and milk. That's what's for lunch today. That sounds delicious. Love the chicken Alfredo. So there you go. That's the birthdays. That's them today in history. There's your lunch menu. Got a lot of information, short amount of time. It's what I do for you. Just about 7:40 here. Quick break, and we will be joined by Keith Kuby coming up next.
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21: Good news. 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Why is this good news? 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
3: All right, it is 7:42 here on the WJAG Morning News. Nick Stevenson filling in for Jeffrey Stephan this morning, and it is Thursday, so we will say good morning to Mr. Keith Kuby.
1: Good morning, Nick.
3: Good morning. How are you doing today, sir?
1: That's a long story, but thank you for asking.
3: All right, sounds good. Well, Keith, we do like to always talk about all the happenings that are going on in the world and in America. I guess first off, want to start with this. Have you been following the news that's come out that the U.S. has charged Cuban President Raul Castro with murder from an incident in 1996?
1: It's about time. It's always been a kind of a festering point, and I guess as far as politicians in particular don't want to kind of pick these sores, but what a better time to do it than now, because I guess the country realized the capabilities of what we can do, and so when you have this kind of corruption and abundance, essentially just depravity going on down there, it's about time that he kind of faces the justice that he has. It'll be interesting to see how it evolves. It's going to be hard to get him here, and it'll be interesting to see the machinery that's used to get him, bring him up, and so we'll see.
3: Yeah, absolutely, and it's being reported that Cuba, it's a lot of C words coming around. So Cuba's unlikely to allow Castro to be extradited. So yeah, it's going to be interesting to see how that plays out. But when you talk about a situation like this, report I'm seeing is that the White House they've ratcheted up pressure on Cuba's communist government, including through a fuel blockade that has hobbled the nation's economy. And when we talk about fuel as well coming into work, I see over $4 gallon gas. So I think that just as 30,000 feet up, citizen looking at this, something is going to have to change, I would say very quickly, when it comes to gas prices for Americans, especially when we're talking about summer and specifically Memorial Day weekend coming up right now.
1: It just is what it is, and I guess as far as having the Cubans resist having Castro deported like that, I doubt it. I don't think there's going to be that much desire for these guys to fight for such a corrupt regime that's there. And so I'm sure they're looking forward to the change, because most people who are from Cuba would love to go back but just can't stand the government that's going on, because it's so oppressive. And again, as far as the gas prices go, they are what they are. And again, supply and demand rules. I don't think there's that much gouging going on, but the bigger picture is that it is one of those things, and the media and the liberal left are really anxious to fan the flames, thinking it's an advantage to them to make a victim of the United States so that President Trump looks less popular. And this victimization approach that this country has been using, or particularly the left has been using, is really getting old. It's kind of depressing that every time they want to get something done, they find somebody to whine about it. And, of course, that's called votes. But Trump is going to stick the course, because he's got to do what he's got to do. And in the business world, you've got to make some really unpleasant decisions. And this is one of them, and it's going to have to take place. And the fuel prices will be what they are, and we'll be fine. And so we'll go on with life. I don't like it anymore. I can remember when I was living in California, the fuel got over $5, and I can't remember one. We were amazed at that time. That was for diesel, but having $4 or $5 fuel here, it's not pleasant. It's going to make things kind of tight for a while, but what choice do we have?
3: Yes.
1: We want to go from point A to point B, and that's how we got to do it, unless you want to take your horse.
3: Yeah, no, I agree with that. It's one of those things that we just take it on the chin and can just move on from that. And I don't know how often Jeffrey talks to you about the technology world of things, but interesting thing that popped up for me today, not sure if you saw this, OpenAI, they have planned to file a confidential paperwork for an IPO as soon as tomorrow, but multiple news outlets reported that the ChatGPT maker is currently valued at $850 billion. Now, when I say that, I bring this up because I do feel I'm not against AI, I'm not against what those systems and technology can do, but I feel we're getting to a point where a lot of reliance is on this AI and specifically ChatGPT in a time where I'll say a lot of bugs need to be figured out.
1: Again, we're trying to make something that's really not a problem. We had AI when we were in high school. It's called the card catalog, and it's nothing more than an ability to get information out. It just took so long, and the same with law profession. You don't need all the libraries around anymore because it's essentially on there. Everything that's been in the world is there, and we knew it was going to happen sooner or later. But the fact is, I'm not sure how you can value other than that it's the greater fool theory. Mm-hmm. I don't mind buying a $500,000 house just as long as I'm not the last guy to buy a $500,000 house. And so in this case here, when these people are buying these stocks, I don't see how they can evaluate or make the valuation such that it's worth that much per share to make it to the when you want to buy it. And so people will buy it, but as long as it feels. But the bigger issue about AI, you've got to have people ask questions. And I guess I'm not sure the world is smart enough at this point in time to have that many questions that AI will give you the answers. But it's pretty handy to have it. And so we knew it was going to come sooner or later, but it's nothing more than getting more information sooner. And like we say, instantaneous isn't fast enough anymore. And so they keep wanting to make it faster. And so it's a good tool, and it is just a tool. You've got to ask the right question more than what the answer is. And so people have to learn how to ask questions, and they don't do that now.
3: Yes. I don't know if this is true. I just got a fax that came in that says that you are upset that the Stephen Colbert show will end tonight. Then you're going to be tuning in on the edge of your seats.
1: Yeah, I heard about that. And if anybody cares, I'm wondering as well. Again, they're trying to make themselves a victim. This victimization is really getting old. It's really it's just irritating that they think they need to make an issue out of this. And, of course, they're trying to blame Trump for doing something. But, frankly, they weren't able to cut it. They weren't able to, in fact, give enough entertainment to have people continue to tune in so they can sell more beer. And it wasn't working. And it's about time they pay the pulper because it wasn't working. And it had to go the way of the dinosaur. And it's way overdue. And so, again, it was a tool.
3: Yeah, and so for those that want to know what's next, starting tomorrow, the CBS is going to air a show called Comics Unleashed. It's going to be a syndicated talk show hosted by businessman Byron Allen. And Allen has mentioned that he wants politics out. He just wants to make people laugh and bring back just laughter and fun at late nights. So I'm saying this because, you know, Norfolk, birthplace, Johnny Carson. We could see a shift in late-night television depending on how this new Comics Unleashed show goes and if people start to lay off politics when it does come to those stock shows.
1: Well, I guess you watch that stuff. Theoretically, you're supposed to get information that helps you live your life better. And other than having a little bit of humor in now and then, it'll be curious. I'll probably watch it once or twice to see if, in fact, he can deliver the goods. And But Gutfeld seems to do a pretty good job, and so everybody has his in his approach to be a target, mm-hmm. to hit. And so, again, if entertainment used to sell beer, and, of course, if you tune in, you're contributing to that cause. It's like NFL. I got to the point where I was so upset with the NFL, it's got to – you just go out there and watch it to see what boycott you should – what products you should boycott because, again, they're trying to get you to do watch so that you can be sold something and – if you're contributing to that point, watching it so that you buy the products that are there, they're succeeding. And that's the business model.
3: Absolutely. Well, Keith, we got to wrap it up for today, but you'll be back on the WJAG News Tuesday morning with Jeffrey Steffen. So we want to thank you for visiting with us today.
1: Well, good morning, and thank you for calling.
3: 7:51 here. We'll take a quick break. Got Kim Komando coming up next. Sports update as well. All that and more coming up the next 9 minutes on the WJAG Morning News.
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3: 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Got done with our conversation with Mr. Keith Kuby. 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And we are going to be jumping into a sports update with Pat Covey coming up next. And this sports update brought to you by Victory Fence. Fences aren't just about boundaries, they're about first impressions. And Victory Fence is here to make yours count. Victory Fence doesn't just build fences, they build a peace of mind. Call today and turn your boundary into a masterpiece. As we say good morning to Pat Covey.
5: With a look at sports, I'm Pat Covey. The NSAA state track invite kicked off from Burke Stadium in Omaha yesterday as classes A and B took center stage. Starting with class A, Norfolk finished with five medalists on the day, with Aubrey Russell eighth in shot put, Drew Strike fourth in high jump, Liam Gonzalez eighth in the 2 mile, and David Protzman fifth in the 2 mile. They also had a state champion after Evan Sabota captured gold in the boys 400, setting a new meet record in the process at 47.29 seconds.
7: My last thought was, Lord, give me strength, and then I just started moving. My legs started moving faster, and I just started carrying myself down the track and pushing myself as hard as I could.
5: Over in Class B, five girls were able to come away with medals, including Allie Brzezinski of SCOTUS, fifth in long jump. Wayne's Taylor Herner was fourth in the 2 mile, and three found themselves on the medal stand in discus, with Columbus Lakeview's Aaron Briggs finishing first, while the Pierce duo of Kylia Dvorak and Jessica Kraft took third and fourth, respectively.
8: Just shows off that, like, our work and practice does, it'll pay off in the end goal, and good to have both of us up there.
5: Taking a look at team scores, starting with Class A, the Norfolk boys head into Day 2, tied for 4th at 20 points, while the Panther girls are tied for 19th at 1. As for Class B, Pierce girls leads the pack, sitting in 6th with 11, followed by Columbus Lakeview, 7th at 10, Wayne's tied for 19th at 5, and SCOTUS Central Catholic is tied for 22nd at 4. Action continues today with the final day for Classes A and B, and you'll be able to hear reports throughout the day on My Country 106 Kicks and 97.5 KEXL. After winning a continuation of an elimination game earlier in the day, GACC West Point Beamer Baseball returned to the diamond, needing to beat Mount Michael twice yesterday to punch their ticket to the Class C state title game. The Bats, though, went quiet for the Patriots as they dropped a 6-0 outing to the Knights, ending their season with a 16-7 record. On our local and area sports calendar for today, Norfolk girls tennis team takes part in the state tournament starting at 9, while Nebraska softball battles Oklahoma State in super regional action at 8. Finally, congratulations to Battle Creek's Andy Riccio and Gavin Geilenkirk of Archangels Catholic, our co-Kuhar Chiropractic Star Athletes of the Week. During their respective district invites last week, both track stars came away with 4 district championships, as Rico grabbed individual gold in the 100 and 200, along with a 4x1 in the school setting 4x4 relays. Geilenkirk and finished first in the 100, 200, 400, and school record-setting 4x4 relay. Other nominees this week were Creighton's Owen Dorr and Claire Meyer, Guardian Angels' Sam Haas, Luthen High's Lexi Dinkle, Boyd County's Will Nelson, and Norfolk Catholic's Leighton Burbach. That's a look at sports. I'm Pat Covey.
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23: Well, good Thursday morning, everybody. Mark Stock here with Big Iron Auction Company, and today the real estate division
0: will be selling 77 acres of Ottawa County, Kansas to the highest bidder. 11 o'clock is when this online auction is scheduled to close unless it goes into a bidding extension time or an overtime period. The land is located 4 miles south of Minneapolis, Kansas on paved highway 106. The land is currently planted to wheat, so there's 68.19 acres into wheat. The buyer will receive 100% of the wheat crop. Mike Campbell, the real estate listing agent, has all of the details on this land that is selling today on BigIron.com, 11 o'clock when it's scheduled to close. Once again, 77 acres, Ottawa County, Kansas. And then some advance notice for our Tuesday, May the 26th horse auction and our cow-calf pair sale. 7 horses will be selling from the Soap Creek Ranch by DeWitt, Nebraska. And then we have several groups of Angus and Hereford and Red cow-calf pairs. Animals located by Beaver Crossing, Nebraska, and Primrose, Nebraska. As always, the owners' names and phone numbers are listed. If you have questions, please call them for this horse and cow-calf pair sale that will take place on Tuesday, May the 26th. Then the official start of summer is this weekend. But this is Memorial Day weekend. It's been said that Veterans Day is for those who wore the uniform, but Memorial Day is for those who never took it off. So this weekend, we pause to honor the brave men and women who made the ultimate sacrifice defending our freedoms. So to the heroes we lost and the families who carry their memory, we remember and we thank you. Many of us will go boating, painting a house, go to ball games. All of those things we're doing because of the people that have given the ultimate sacrifice so we can enjoy those freedoms. Have a wonderful Memorial weekend.
3: Thank you, Mark Stock, with that report. Just about 8 o'clock here on the WJAG Morning News, and we're going to check in at the top of the hour with the newsroom, Paul Hughes, and the Brian Kilmeade Show as well. Reminder, tonight, Fantasy Fest, Skyview Lake. You don't want to miss it. 6 to 10 p.m., food vendors, activities for the kids, real reptiles, and then the drone show kicks off around 9:30. Also, live music as well will be taking place. So a lot of fun happening at Skyview Lake as we officially kick off the summer. It's going to be great. 65 for your high today, low of 46 this evening. So hopefully rain doesn't wash us out. But that's it for me today. Jeffrey Steffen is back tomorrow. Have a great rest of your day.
16: This is the home of the two-time world champion Kansas City Royals. 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
6: Iran is taking a hard line that may cross President Trump's red line. I'm Dave Anthony, Fox News. The Supreme Leader reportedly unwilling to give up what the president calls nuclear dust. Days after the U.S. paused a plan to resume bombing Iran, trying to work out a deal.
9: What should happen to Iran's stockpile of highly enriched uranium is one of the most contentious issues at the heart of negotiations to end the war. Reuters says Iran's Supreme Leader Ayatollah Mojtaba Khamenei has issued a directive that the near weapons-grade material must stay inside the country. The United States has been pushing for the uranium to be confiscated, with Israel's prime minister vowing to continue to fight until that happens.
6: Fox's Jonathan Savage. Officials at the White House are pushing back, saying that Reuters report on the uranium is not true. Another vote expected today in the House, and maybe the Senate too, as Democrats keep trying to pass a war powers resolution to limit the president in Iran. Several attempts have failed so far. A Fox News poll shows 60% of Americans oppose military action against Iran. Half say surging gas prices are a major problem. Only 39% approve of the overall job the president is doing.
23: The polling also found 30% think the assassination attempt of the president at last month's White House Correspondents' Dinner was staged, with younger voters far more likely to be suspicious than seniors and white evangelicals.
6: Fox's Jessica Rosenthal, a former assistant U.S. attorney in Florida, facing charges related to special counsel Jack Smith, who led two Trump investigations dropped after the former president was elected again. Carmen Leinberger is
24: charged with stealing confidential documents from the probe. This individual allegedly emailed a copy of them to her personal account, disguising it as a recipe for bundt cake. FBI Director Kash Patel writing on X that she is now charged with 4 felony counts, adding, quote, this FBI will not hesitate to bring to account those who violated the trust of the American public.
6: I guess Fox's Carly Shimkus. 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
12: Hey, we are back, and in studio is Alexi Lalas, not only talking about the World Cup in 2026, but the one in 94. And that's the first time I was doing sports solidly at that time. And they said, Brian, you could pick two beats. Pick it. We want you to dominate it. Everyone's picking baseball and football. I picked boxing and soccer. And was perfect because the World Cup was launching and the MLS was the next year and the biggest name is Alexi Lalas.
13: Timing,
12: and now,
13: baby.
12: I know.
13: Wow.
12: And now he's Fox Sports lead soccer analyst. And I'm so glad we got you out of ESPN. Those were dark years. Right?
13: Yeah. But now everybody you're has to do a little time at ESPN, all right?
12: But that's when Fox grabbed you, and that was great.
13: Yes.
12: So I know there's going to be a big announcement today broadcasting-wise, right? What's say at the presser today?
13: Well, we got the... The roster show coming up on Tuesday.
12: Tuesday, I'll be there.
13: You're going to be there?
12: I'll be there.
13: You know, we were talking earlier in my power rankings of hosts over there. You're creeping up there, buddy.
12: Am I?
13: Yeah.
12: Because I was asking Alexi, who's your favorite host here? You wouldn't commit to putting me number one.
13: No, you're not number one yet.
6: Oh.
13: No, so.
12: Because as long as there's
13: but
12: a
13: this
12: Hannity.
13: Gives you something to work for.
12: Right. All right. Okay.
13: All right. Speaking of working towards things, obviously, 3 weeks out from the

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17: Hey, we are back. Josh Krasauer coming up in 15 minutes, but right now I want to bring in Rachel Campo-Stuffy, Fox & Friends Weekend co-host, filling in for Ainsley today and tomorrow, and she has this great book out, American Patriotism, Celebrating 250 Years of America Greatness, which is going to pick up steam leading up to the 4th of July. Rachel, who did you dedicate this book to?
18: Well, before I tell you that, can I tell you one little thing?
17: Yes.
18: You and I spent 3 hours on the couch. I left the studio. I jumped in my car to come home. So I'm having a break before I go and do the five. I'm hosting the five tonight. I jump in the car. My husband, Sean, gives me a call and he says, I watched you today at the top of the eight. And I'm sorry, honey. Brian and Lawrence are totally right. You're wrong.
17: Really? About Amazon?
18: Yes.
17: Yeah.
18: He's like, I get what you're trying to say, but, like, no.
17: Wait a second. That took a lot of guts for him to say that. And, by the way, I didn't put him up to that. So what you were saying is, well, I want to go over that, too. But just real first, yeah. I just in answer to my question, you dedicated to the President of the United States, right?
18: I did.

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10: The reason that most people become a Democrat, at least the reason, we don't dislike anybody. We're not against anybody. This anti-Semitic stuff is just, it's sickening, man. And it's a real problem. And it's getting worse. I don't want to be part of a political party that tolerates hatred or sometimes encourages it. I don't think that's where a majority of Democrats are.
11: Well, James Carville came out and said, I don't think that's where a majority of Democrats are. I think they are. I know this. I can just picture CNN hosting a debate amongst Democrats and probably 15 people or 12 people on that stage. And the question will be, put your hand up if you will deny Israel funding, any type of aid or any type of military aid. And every hand will go up. I mean, we already see it. Cory Booker is putting his hand up. You know, you're going to tell me that Pete Buttigieg won't put his hand up? Of course he will. And they'll say it's Netanyahu, but it's really Israel. And maybe by that time, he wouldn't even be prime minister. Then they're really going to be screwed. And they're going to say, well, I'd like to give the Palestinians aid, and it was genocide. It's already proven not to be genocide. I don't know why it's so hard to pick out the good guys in an effort like this. All right, you listen to the Brian Kilmeade Show. Back in a moment.
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12: News. I'm Therese Crowley. President Trump speaking at the White House on Iran, which may have a response to the latest U.S. peace proposal.
13: No formal peace plan announced just yet, but there still is a lot of cautious optimism here in the Gulf. Yes, the Strait of Hormuz remains mostly closed off, but there hasn't been any sort of major escalations between the U.S. and Iran.
12: Fox's Jeff Paul in Dubai. President Trump said Iran, if it doesn't have the right answers, U.S. forces are loaded to strike quickly. Gulf states working to make the Strait of Hormuz obsolete. UAE says its pipeline bypass is 50% complete. A new Fox News poll finds half of voters report rising gas prices are a major problem for them. $4.56 a gallon today for the Memorial Day getaway. And the Democratic National Committee, under pressure, released its autopsy on how Kamala Harris lost the 24 election. 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
19: Soybeans are mixed, corn's higher, cattle and hogs are lower. I'm John Perkins with a Brownfield Market Update. 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Soybeans have turned mixed, mostly firm, and corn is up. Crude oil's back above 101 a barrel. July beans are penny and a half higher at 1201 and a quarter. August is up 1.5 to $12.75. July corn's up 2.75 at 4.68.5. September's 2.75 higher at 4.75.25. Live and feeder cattle are waiting for Friday's on feed numbers. June live's down 102 at 252.25. August is 155 lower at 243.75. August feeders are down 6.37 at 359.40. And with questions about demand, June hogs are 132 lower at 95.95. July's down 157 at $100.40. Brownfield.
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21: Partly cloudy today, with daytime highs approaching 65. Southeast winds 8 to 15 miles per hour. Chance for storms tonight, lows dip down to about 46. Storms likely tomorrow. High temperatures reach up to 63. Cloudy skies expected. I'm meteorologist Paul Trombley for News Talk WJAGAM 780 and 105.9 FM. 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

0: Phil has been keeping, been doing a really nice job of trying to keep track of some of the international flows and where the stocks are getting the tightest. And what I'm most interested in is, okay, Phil, let's end the war. Let's say that it's done. How long does it take for us to restock those supplies around the globe? And what kind of an impact does it have on the price at the pump, in particular on diesel? And I think if I'm reading his messages right, it's going to take a long time to get diesel prices back to where, you know, something that looks reasonable.
1: Yeah, a farmer from Ohio told us on last week on U.S. Farm Report it's costing him $1,500 a day right now to run two tractors.
0: Yep.
1: $1,500 a day. Well, the Department of Justice says Bayer Crop Science has agreed to remove potentially anti-competitive provisions from its seed loyalty program following an ongoing antitrust investigation. The DOJ says the changes impact corn and soybean seed markets and will benefit farmers, consumers, and independent seed companies. Bayer has also agreed not to reinstate the provisions for 7 years. But I want to bring this point up, Chip, because you have Deputy Secretary Vaden on the show. We had him on U.S. Farm Report, and he made it clear. Fertilizer may be the issue that USDA and the DOJ is focused on right now, beef as well, and meat processing. But he said, listen, we're not done with this. We're looking into seeds, and we're looking into equipment. And I remember him saying, we are particularly looking into equipment. But this seems like they have started on seeds, and this announcement came from the DOJ today.
0: Right. Right. Yeah, they call them anti-competitive provisions, they're the loyalty programs. That's what we're talking about here, doing away with loyalty programs, because it makes it tough to step away from who you've been doing business with and test the waters out there. So it's interesting. Tyne, thank you so much. We'll talk to you later.
1: Thanks, Chip.
0: You bet, Tyne Morgan. Let's bring in Angie Stump Denton, the editorial director at Drovers. Good morning, Angie.
2: Good morning, Chip. Great to talk to you today.
0: Yeah, good to talk with you. Cattle Facts has some new survey on economic conditions out there. What did you learn?
2: Yeah. So, you know, cow-calf producers navigated a high-stakes market in 25. And that, you know, that's nothing new to your listeners or to the industry, but the Cattle Facts survey just released kind of, you know, summarized all that. You know, while input costs were high, they hit all times high, they were eclipsed by a massive 631 per calf revenue jump compared to the previous years. Some other key takeaways were average revenue per calf was $2,246. Adjusting for weaning percentages, the average cow-calf profit margins increased by $614 compared to 2024. You know, Cattle Facts also, you know, if you go to drovers.com and look up this story, they sort their survey responses into three equal size categories based on weaning adjusted profit status to further evaluate the difference between high return producers and average and low return operators. And to kind of look at some of those numbers, the high return operators recorded an average net return of $1,726 per head, while the low ones received $1,100 per head on average, which both, according to Cattle Facts, are historically strong margins. You know, the input cost increased $27 per head compared to 24, which was average about $780 per head, Chip. That's, you know, we all know that as well.
0: Yeah. Yeah. When I was looking at your report on Drovers, I saw the increase in input cost up $27 per cow against increased revenue of $631. I'll spend $27 to make $631 every day, Angie. That's right.
2: So we sure encourage producers to go out there and read the story and learn more about what Cattle Facts found.
0: Exactly. And Angie has had great coverage of what is going on at the Cargill plant in Fort Morgan this week as well. So you got to check that out at www.drovers.com. All right. Dr. Vince Malanga, President, LaSalle Economics, is next here on AgriTalk.
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8: Welcome back to AgriTalk. Glad that you are with us here. Boy, we've got a lot of ground that we're going to cover this morning. We're going to talk about the economy and the interest rate outlook and the new dynamics at the Fed in this segment. And at the bottom of the hour, we're going to cover what's going on in the energy markets. And I got a feeling that we're not going to be able to talk about the economy without including some energy market conversation with Dr. Vince Malanga, president of LaSalle Economics. Vince, it is great to talk to you again, man. How are you?
9: Good. How you doing, Chip? Hanging in there.
8: Good, good, good. You handling the temperatures out there on the East Coast? That's a little hard for you guys, isn't it?
9: We've had a cool, damp spring this week. We finally got some hot weather. Now it's cool again, but it's been dry. It's been dry out here.
8: Yep, gotcha, gotcha. Okay, before we talk about some of the fundamentals of the economy and where you think interest rates are going and so on, let's talk about this Fed. Kevin Warsh is the new chair of the Federal Reserve. The old chair, Powell, is staying on the board. Vince, that's one of the most interesting dynamics of the Federal Reserve that I can recall. What do you make of it?
9: I don't think it'll last very long. I think the administration will come to its senses and redirect the DOJ to terminate this inquiry into Powell, and as soon as that's put to bed, I think he'd be happy to resign and retire and write a book and collect some money making speeches. So I think this is a temporary thing, and let me just say one thing to get it off my chest. You know this great ballroom that's being built off the White House?
8: Yeah.
9: That was initially supposed to cost $250 million. The tab is now over $1 billion. They're criticizing Powell because of cost overruns on the Fed's new headquarters when cost overruns are commonplace. And it's just a ploy because they want to get rid of the guy, and they use this to do it. And I think it's a really a low ball action.
8: Yeah. Well, you know what the argument is on the ballroom. There are those that are going to say, listen, it was, or it's still 250, but when you add on the security, now it's over $1 billion. Well, if you're going to build a ballroom at the White House, you should probably make plans for the security, shouldn't you?
9: Well, one would think so.
8: Yeah, I certainly would. I certainly would. That is really something. So, okay, but for now, we've still got Powell on the board, and he'll be there for the June FOMC meeting, won't he?
9: Oh, yeah, he'll be there at least for the June FOMC meeting, and maybe one more. It's not the June FOMC meeting that the market's going to be watching very carefully. I think that will be the first meeting that Warsh chairs, and I think you'll have a lot of unanimity of opinion that the interest rate will be held steady, but that their bias will shift, not from easing to tightening, but really from a neutral bias, which says that depending on the circumstances, we could either raise or lower rates. That's the way this meeting will go, and then we'll move forward from there.
8: Kind of puts Warsh in a tough spot, doesn't it? Because, I mean, the whole expectations were that he was going to be President Trump's guy, get him in there, manage these interest rates, or at least the Fed funds rate lower, but as the economic data is coming in, that's going to be tough to do, isn't it?
9: Well, as John Maynard Keynes said, two things. Number one, if you're going to forecast, you better forecast often. And number two, that when the facts change, you change with them. And the fact is that the circumstances have changed rather radically, you know, in the last couple of months. And one has to take into account those changed circumstances. Certainly the market has. When you look at market interest rates, you know, interest rates have been rising because there's a fear of global tightening, Japan leading the charge, and Japan is a big buyer of treasury securities. But inflationary expectations, you know, inflation is going up because of the oil shock. And the longer that lasts, the oil shock filters through the entire economy. And so it's not just oil prices that go up, but the price of food because of the price of transportation, et cetera, et cetera. So one has to legitimately take that into account. The long-term bond market, interest rates have gone up. And even the short-term market, if you look at the Treasury two-year note, which I watch very carefully, that is now saying that there's a good chance we might have to raise rates in July.
8: Man, oh, man. Okay. That's not doing the housing market any good, is it, Vince?
9: No, it's not doing the housing market any good. It's not doing consumer durables spending any good and the like. The economy's been holding up on the surface largely because of this capital spending boom for data centers and the like. But below the surface, there's a lot of anxiety. And the longer this oil thing lasts, it's most likely that anxiety is going to, you know, is going to increase.
8: Okay. All right. So how is the economy going to handle higher interest rates along with the higher energy prices that we've got right now?
9: Well, I think it's going to be tough. As I say, if you look at the overall economy and you're saying, boy, this sucker is resilient, you know, the economy's withstanding these shocks. But then when you look below the surface, most of the growth is in capital spending, and most of the capital spending,
8: okay,
9: is in the data centers, and technology. And so other sectors of the economy are weak, and you know, the economy I think would be in a recession were it not for this capital spending boom that's taking place. And so if something trips up there, then we're going to have a problem as long as these other other canker sores last. So I think it's really incumbent here to really get this oil thing settled in the near term. We can't continue to play games here with these ceasefires, and the status quo is just not going to work much longer.
8: Yeah. Vince, it doesn't feel to me like the economic data that we've got is really telling the story of the average consumer out there. There's mixed signals out there right now, isn't there?
9: Well, you know, you look at consumer confidence, and consumer confidence is at an all-time. In fact, this is the first time where I have seen such a divergence between the various consumer sentiment surveys and the S&P 500. The stock market is at all-time highs, and consumer sentiment is at all-time lows. And the reason consumer sentiment is at all-time lows, I think, is number one, because there's a real strain on disposable income here, or I should say on discretionary income because of the price of necessities. And number two, you know, the unemployment rate's at 4.3%, but there's an awful lot of labor market anxiety out there. And, you know, I think we've seen an example of that just this past week at these various commencement speakers, where technology is sort of the topic du jour, and you can see that there's sort of a backlash developing against this new technology because of the fear that it's going to replace labor. And so there's a lot of anxiety out there, and so that's why I think the economy needs to get some good news here. And we got to get these prices back in alignment.
8: Okay. All right. We've got about a minute left here, Vince. Give me your how do you see the interest rate market performing?
9: Well, I think I wouldn't be at all surprised. Well, you tell me what the next headline is, and I'll tell you what the interest rate market is going to do. But I think if we can get this thing resolved and we start to see the oil price trend down, I think we'll see some of the inflation come out of the interest rate markets, and then the prospect of Fed tightening will dissipate. Short-term interest rates will back off, and long-term interest rates will start to come down as well. So I think it's oil that's driving everything right now, and that's why I say, on the other hand, if we get another oil spike, the result of that is going to be a negative for the stock market, and it's going to really hurt the economy. And all I got to say is that I hope we don't have to go through a global recession in order to get interest rates down.
8: Yeah, I'm with you. Okay, Vince, I tell you what, make plans for us to talk again in July, because I'm going to want to get an update on this, because if we're still in the conflict in July, conditions could look a whole lot different out there. Vince, thanks, buddy. Appreciate you. We'll talk to you later.
9: Looking forward to it, Chip. You got it. All right. Take it easy.
8: Dr. Vince Malanga, president, LaSalle Economics. We're talking about the energy markets. Next, we've got Bill Flynn from Price Futures Group next here on AgriTalk.
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8: Lane Acree, ProFarmer economist, joins us right now. Lane, what's going on in the grains?
13: Seeing a little bit of strength in July. Corn futures are up 2.5 cents at 468.5 this morning. That December contract's trading about 491. July soybeans pivoting around that psychological $12 mark. We're up 2 cents today. We closed basically right at that $12 mark yesterday. November beans up a quarter of a cent near 1194. The product markets are kind of mixed. July SRW wheat futures down 4 in the orders at 655 in the orders, and July HRW futures down about 2 cents at 697. So the July HRW contracts right up at $7. July SRW about 650. July beans right around $12. We're near some really key psychological pivot points, and I think that's kind of muting some of the price action that we're seeing today. But it's good to see the selling efforts from the last couple of days stall. We'd like to see a little bit of retracement, but I think the market's just sitting and waiting to see what the $17 billion in purchases could mean, or if Beijing is ever going to affirm it.
8: Yes. Yep. That is what they are looking for right now, no question. Take us over to the livestock trade. Some pressure on the cattle complex.
13: Yeah, fats favoring the downside, but really feeders are really pushing lower here this morning. We're down over $6 in that August contract, just below 360. Fats down a buck in June at about 253 and a quarter. The August contract's down 130 at 244. I've been pretty surprised by the weakness that we're seeing in the fats market, even after yesterday's selling pressure, which I attributed to the just headline risk around that plant closure, but still seeing an extension downside today is pretty discouraging. Hogs favoring the downside here today, an extension of that recent push lower. We got fresh for the move lows in that June contract down a buck and a quarter at 96.
8: Pro farmer economist Lane Acree on Markets Now.
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8: All right, let's keep the conversation going. Welcome back to AgriTalk. I'm Chip. Let's bring in Phil Flynn, energy analyst at Price Futures Group. Phil, it's great to talk to you again, man. How are you?
19: It's great to be here, Chip, and I'm doing great. You know, my eyes are getting a real good workout watching the market go up and down, so I think my pupils can go around really fast these days.
8: Yeah, there's no doubt. I've got the crude oil market over here on my screen right now, and July crude is firming up here a little bit as the show's gone up, $3.40 now, 101.60. It's it is a choppy son of a gun. Do you feel like the market as of now has adjusted to the new normal of war in Iran?
19: If the new normal is extreme volatility, the answer is yes, right? Because the odds of what's going to happen change minute by minute. I guess what you're really asking is this going to be a transitory issue with energy prices, or is this going to be a long-term problem? And believe you me, we have people on both sides of that equation, right? There's some people that are saying it's going to take years to recover from this. The Strait of Hormuz being closed down, it's the end of the world, right? We're losing billions of barrels of oil that will never be made up. And the production that's getting shut in may take years to get back to normal. But on the flip side of that, if you look at the futures market, they're saying, hey, wait a second. Mm-hmm. What's there to panic about? The back end of the curve is very, very cheap. Oil's already finding different ways to flow around. And so the market isn't as pessimistic as some of these Mad Max doomsday scenarios. Now, my best bet is if this thing ended tomorrow, prices would plummet. And we'd be shocked by how low they go. But then we would start building up a strong bull market. For example, especially if it's, you know, goes for favor, you know, supplies are going to be tight, but that will be something we can live with because it'll be driven by supply and demand and a growing economy and hopefully a world without the old Iranian regime, you know, holding the world hostage.
8: Right, right. And the reason I agree with you, a big spike to the downside and then, boy, build prices back up because demand is going to be so strong. Because, Phil, we have taken inventory levels around the globe to levels that they're very concerning, aren't they?
19: They are. I mean, you know, you look at, we haven't seen anything like this maybe ever. Not so much where inventories are right now, but how quickly they drew down, right? Yep. You look at record releases from the Strategic Petroleum Reserve. You look at record releases from the International Energy Agency. And it is concerning. And, you know, people look at this and they say, boy, if this goes on for months, we're going to be out of oil, right? But, you know, the market in the world, and money doesn't work that way. Oil doesn't work that way. You know, it's not like it's stagnant. Like, you know, the people in the oil industry, the oil producers, they see what's going on. They're just not going to sit there and say, oh, gee, gosh, it will occur. It looks like the end of the world. We'll just sit here and do nothing about it. No, I mean, they're already taking steps to, you know, change shipping routes, build new pipelines. You know, I'm not going to say it's going to be easy. And if you really believe this war is going to go on for months and years, then we're going to have problems. I personally don't believe this. I think we're at the beginning of the end of this thing, one way or the other. Either Iran is going to give up their nukes or we're going to go to war. In both scenarios, it's going to be over faster than I think a lot of people think, except for the back end of the oil curve. They're betting in it's going to be over very shortly.
8: Yeah, and that it's going to be Iran giving up their nukes is what the oil market is showing us, right?
19: Right, except the Ayatollah came out of the bunker today. Did you see that?
8: Yeah.
19: Apparently, the new Ayatollah, we haven't heard from him lately. I don't know why. I don't know. Usually, anyway. So the new guy all of a sudden supposedly came out of the bunker and said that there's no way that Iran will allow enriched uranium to leave the country. I'm the Ayatollah and I have spoken, right? Well, who's in charge, right? Is he in charge? Is the Iranian National Guard, Revolutionary Guard, are they in charge? Are the guys negotiating in charge? Later on, that was denied by Al Jazeera. You know, Iranian officials said, no, that's not true. He didn't say that. So it raises questions as to the command structure in that country. You know, it's just a bad headline. You know, is the Ayatollah given the orders? Right now, it doesn't seem to be, because even if it were a true statement, everybody else seems to be denying it that that's the case.
8: Yeah. Yep, yep. Well, all I know is that if we're going to be able to call this a successful mission, you know, Operation Epic Fury, call it successful, we've got to have the enriched uranium. That's the bottom line, Phil, isn't it?
19: It is. You know, and I think we've seen, I think this is exposed to the regime. If you had any questions about whether these guys were good guys or bad guys, this attack on Iran has made it very, very clear that they're not good guys, right? You know, we've seen that when they've lashed out at their neighbors, you know, that had nothing to do with the attack by Iran. And it's and then we take it a step further where they assume that they can just take control of an international waterway and hold the world hostage just because they want to. It's like, excuse me. Get out of the way. We're not going to be held hostage to this regime. They are dangerous. I mean, if you go back 47 years from the early days of Death to America to Americans being held hostage, you know, to supporting terror groups around the world, you know, being directly responsible for maiming and killing American soldiers during the Iraq conflict. These are bad guys. They have been a force for evil in the world. They've been an impediment to peace in the Middle East. And the sooner we can get them back in the box, the better for the world and the global economy as well. So.
8: Yes. I am with you. Okay. That's the big picture stuff that's going on right now, Phil. Go to the pump. Have pump prices, have they gone high enough, quote unquote high enough?
19: You know, that's a tough question. I mean, they're still not as high as they were under Joe Biden, right? And it was kind of funny when you look at the partisan people on the Democratic side. Oh, it's terrible. They don't care about high gasoline prices. But under the last administration, you know, they were hoping for high gasoline prices so their alternative energies and electric cars looked like they made sense, right? And right. You know, yeah, sure, we had the Russian-Ukraine war and all that stuff, but no. And so everybody's complaining. So, listen, I know people are struggling with high gasoline prices. I mean, it even shocks me when I fill up my tank. You know, it makes my stomach drop. But I will tell you this, is that I think that if I look at the supply and demand numbers, so far the economy's handling it pretty darn good. You know, and I look at the demand for gasoline. It's hanging in there pretty strong. We're almost at where we were a year ago, if not a little bit better. And I think if you look at businesses, you know, they're adjusting a little bit to this. And why is it? I think that the overall economy is stronger than it was during the last administration. I'm not going to downplay, though, the fact that people are hurting. You know, there's so many people that can't afford this, and I get this. But I will tell you what we saw in the market yesterday when gasoline prices on the futures market dropped almost, you know, 20 cents a gallon, you know, in one day. That gives me hope what's right around the corner. If we get through this conflict, you'll see a big break at the pump. Now, just remember, no summer blends, so that's going to be cheaper. So I think we're going to get through this, but let's just hope this ends soon because it'll be good for everybody.
8: Okay, that's gasoline prices. Talk to me about diesel. Is diesel going to be a little stickier up here at the highs?
19: I think they're both going to come down. We did see a break in diesel, too. But, you know, we've had a structural shortage in diesel. You know, people say, well, supplies are below average. If you look at the supplies in diesel, we've been below average pretty much for the last, you know, 5 years, right? I mean, diesel inventories are tight, partly because, you know, we wanted to get off diesel, right? The green energy people around the world, we're going to close these refineries. We don't want to use diesel. It's like, well, that's great, but what are you going to replace it with, right? And the replacements didn't come in fast enough. So we've had a structural shortage in diesel that isn't going to go away overnight. Having said that, I do think when this conflict goes through, it'll be a lower price. But big picture, there's hope, right? I think with the emergence of Venezuela coming back on the market, if we can get the pipelines built from Canada down to the Gulf Coast, which that is coming, you know, smarter energy policy is going to start to solve the diesel shortage that was really created, you know, by the Green New Deal, right? Or that kind of a mindset.
8: Right.
19: That's why we have a diesel shortage.
8: All right. What do you make of the talk of a gas tax holiday?
19: I'm all for holidays. I'm a taxer. Anytime they want to give me a tax break, I'm there, right? You know, and it's kind of funny. That is like the third rail. You know, they say Social Security is the third rail of politics. Well, this is kind of like the third rail of gasoline, right? You know, you don't want to mess with gasoline prices. At the end, listen, I think we're at war. Right? This is a time of war, you know, and it's like, oh, well, we're not going to be able to pay for the highways. Hey, you haven't been paying for the highways for the last 50 years. You've been spending money on other stuff. So I don't want to hear the whining and complaining. Give the people a holiday. You can bring it back after this is over.
8: I'm with you, Phil. I'll take every tax break that I can get. Buddy, I sure appreciate you. You have a great Memorial Day weekend, okay?
19: Thank you, buddy. You too. And God bless everybody who gave all. We'll be praying for them.
8: Yes, absolutely. And their families. Phil Flynn, energy analyst at Price Futures Group. I'll be right back to put a wrap on today's show.
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8: Welcome back to AgriTalk. I'm Jeff Glad that you are with us. Man, some really interesting conversations with Vince and everything that he is looking at and the factors that he considers when he puts together his outlook for the economy, for interest rates, for what the equities are going to do against what Phil is looking at in this energy market. And the way that Phil was exactly right. When I asked the questions about the inventory crunch that is out there, the global reduction in inventory, it's not just the levels that global crude oil stocks have fallen to. It's how quickly that drop happened, which makes me, and Phil said it, there are those out there that are saying, oh man, you know, we got to get the trade figured out. We need to start moving that crude oil through it. That's how we're going to rebuild the supplies out there. Versus Vince, who said, hey, in a couple of years, we're going to be saying, what about the Strait of Hormuz? You know, a small amount of oil comes through there. Well, the reason that Vince says that is because of something else that Phil said. We're figuring out other ways to get the crude oil out of the Middle East rather than through the Strait of Hormuz. And as the globe continues to do that, yeah, the reliance on that Strait of Hormuz, because Iran has shown that, as both Phil and Vince said, they're not good people. They will promote anything that will do the West and primarily the U.S. harm. And the efforts that have been in place since the end of February, trying to, as Phil said, get Iran back in their box and the Ayatollah back in his box, it's been a volatile situation, and obviously that's going to continue for a little bit here. Now, at the start of the show, we had Angie Stump Denton on, the editorial director at Drovers, talking about the Cattle Facts Survey. I want to spend a little bit more time on that, and we'll just hit some of the highlights again. This is 2025 cow cost versus calf revenue. So the calf value on average in 2025, $2,246. The cow cost, as reported, $780 a head. Now, they put an adjustment factors on there for the number of calves weaned, which came in at 87.9%. So you put those adjustment factors all in there, and all of a sudden the cow cost is up to $897, and the profit adjusted on the weaned calf percentage is $1,361. Estimated cost for unpaid labor and depreciation, $288 a head. Estimated net margin, $1,073 a head. Not too bad. Weaning weights are up 7 pounds from 2004. Steers up to 563 pounds. Heifers up to 528 pounds. Pounds weaned per exposed female, 478 pounds of calves weaned per exposed female. This number surprised me. I guess if I followed some of the trends a little more closely than what maybe I should, it wouldn't surprise me. But the average cow herd size, 391. That's bigger than what I thought it was going to be because, I mean, when I drive around eastern Iowa, I see a whole bunch of 35 and 40 cow, you know, head herds out there. And from here to the east, there's a lot of 50 cow herds that are out there. But boy, when you get out west, that changes in a hurry. The bull purchase price on average, $7,542. That's some big numbers. Now, here's some forward-looking survey results from the CattleFacts survey. Planned expansion from 2025 to 2026. So that is what is going on right now, at least what is planned to be going on right now. Planned expansion from 2025 to 2026. Increase herd by 10% or more. 33% of the respondents, 33%, said that they plan to increase the herd by 10% or more. So you've got a third of the guys holding back at least 10% of the heifers that would normally go to the feedlot. Doesn't sound like a lot, but in the current environment, that is a huge reduction in calves that are going to be available to the feedlots in the year ahead, if it happens. Now, increase the herd by less than 10%. There's another 18% of the respondents that say that they are going to increase the herd by less than 10%. 51% are planning on expansion. 51%. Pretty phenomenal numbers. Now, the thing is, the cow herd has also been getting older because, yeah, the cow call values are, or the cull cow values are very good, but if she can stick around and have one more calf, she's worth even more. So that's been the standard operating procedure for the past couple of years if producers had the feed, the forage for it. Well, if now all we're really doing is just replacing the culls, that's one thing. But these are expansion plans. That tightens up our feeder calf supply even more. And with the border to Mexico still closed and all of the structural changes that are happening south of the border, man, oh, man, there are some potentially big-time long-term changes that are happening out there. Hey, thank you so much for listening today. Got to come back this afternoon. Michelle Rook is going to have a conversation with Brian Doherty, Lance Honig, and Patrick Linnell. And tomorrow morning, it's a free-for-all here on AgriTalk. Wiesmeyer, Haney, and me here on AgriTalk.
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10: digs in on Lisa Brady, Fox News. He's insisting again Iran will not have a nuclear weapon or be allowed to keep its highly enriched uranium.
11: Look, we're going to either make sure they don't have a nuclear weapon or we're going to have to do something very drastic.
10: For now, Pakistani mediators continue negotiations, but the president is acknowledging the conflict's ongoing impacts on gas prices and announcing an effort to help lower costs for multiple products by rolling back Biden-era refrigerant rules.
12: And once again, the Trump administration is answering the call, which will lower the cost of living for hardworking American families.
10: EPA Administrator Lee Zeldin says the Biden rules rushed a phase out of reliable equipment for grocery stores, restaurants, and homes. Environmental groups are criticizing the rollback. The president also just confirming he's postponed the signing of an AI-related order today because he didn't like certain aspects of it, concerned about its potential impact on the industry and the U.S. lead on artificial intelligence. Sentencing day in Minnesota for a woman at the center of the Feeding Our Future fraud scandal.
13: Amy Bach, the founder of the nonprofit Feeding Our Future, sobbed and apologized in federal court in Minneapolis before a judge sentenced her to 41 and a half years in prison, ordering Bach to pay back $243 million following her conviction on multiple charges for stealing from federal child nutrition programs during the pandemic. Dozens have been charged, including other top convicted or accused players in the scheme, in what prosecutors have said is one of the largest pandemic fraud cases in U.S. history.
10: Fox's Jeff Manasso. Also in Minnesota moments ago, the Justice Department announcing charges against 15 people in fraud schemes targeting over $90 million in taxpayer dollars, including Medicaid programs billed for services that were never delivered. Some of those patients later died. 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
14: 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I'm John Perkins with a Brownfield Market Update. 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Soybeans are down on a technical weakness, with July 3 lower at 11.96 and 3 quarters, and August down 3 at 11.96 and a quarter. Corn's narrowly mixed, consolidating. July's up a half at 466 and a quarter. September's back to steady at 472 and a half. Cattle are down sharply, watching direct trade develop, seeing some technical liquidation. August live's down 445 at 240.85, and August feeders are limit down 925 lower at 356.52. Hogs are pressured by that drop in cattle. June's down 160 at 95.67. July's 185 lower at $100.12. John Perkins, Brownfield Market Update.
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18: WJAG. Good afternoon. It's 12:05 on this Thursday, May 21st, 2026, and this is the Noon Report. I'm Paul Hughes, live and direct from the Farmers Pride Studios, downtown River Point in Norfolk. Coming up from the WJAG Newsroom, it's award-winning local news brought to you by Faith Health. Following news, we'll check in with the Brownfield Network for livestock and commodity updates. At around 25 past, we'll have the sports update, then the Fox Business Report, and Living the Country Life. Later on, we'll bring you the Extension Report, also the as well as the Midday Ag Headline News. And we'll wrap up the hour with the auction block and the funeral announcements. Stick ahead, Skywatch weather is on the way in 60 seconds.

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2: Now, WJAG Skywatch Weather from the Weather Eye Weather Center.
3: Yesterday's high was 62. Yesterday's low was 33. No precipitation and just 81 hundredths so far this month, which is an inch and 62 hundredths below normal. Normal high for May 21st is 74 degrees. Our record high, 93, happened in 1970. Normal low is 50 degrees. Our record low was 29, and that happened in 1931. Sunset this evening, 8:49. Sunrise tomorrow morning, and we'll be at 6:03. And sunset tomorrow evening at 8:50. Cloudy skies with a few peaks of sun and daytime highs approaching 65. 10% chance of rain today, but then that moves up to an 85% chance tonight. Lows dip down to about 46. Tomorrow, a 95% chance of rain. Scattered thunder showers likely. Otherwise, cloudy skies, high around 63. And then tomorrow night, chance of scattered showers again. Otherwise, partly cloudy and a low of 43. Saturday's high will be 73, 81 on Sunday, 86 on Monday, 85 on Tuesday, and 84 on Wednesday. Currently in Norfolk, we have cloudy skies. Winds out of the southeast at 6 miles an hour. 64% relative humidity, and downtown at River Point, it's 61 degrees. You can always get more weather online. 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
6: From the WJAG and Norfolk Daily News Newsroom, I'm Bill Seifert. 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U.S. health officials say they've issued quarantine orders for two passengers who were on the cruise ship at the center of a hantavirus outbreak who are now at a hospital in Nebraska. The Center for Disease Control and Prevention said in a statement Tuesday the orders were signed by the CDC's acting director, Dr. Jay Bucharia. The passengers subject to the orders are among 18 people aboard the cruise ship who are being assessed in a special unit at the University of Nebraska Medical Center in Omaha. The CDC says all 18 have been asked to stay at the facility through May 31st. A siting feasibility study found that Sutherland, Beatrice, Brownville, and Norfolk are the top four communities best suited to host a next-generation nuclear facility based on current infrastructure and siting criteria. The siting feasibility study was conducted at the direction of the Nebraska legislature, who allocated one

0: feasibility study was conducted at the direction of the Nebraska legislature, who allocated $1 million to the Nebraska Department of Economic Development to fund the study. DED subsequently awarded the funds to NPPD, which operates Cooper Nuclear Station near Brownville, the state's only nuclear power generator. Union Pacific and Norfolk Southern refiled their amended $85 billion merger application on April 30th, aiming to create the first transcontinental railroad. The Surface Transportation Board rejected their initial December 2025 submission for missing data. During his monthly call-in show, Nebraska Governor Jim Pillen said approval of the merger would benefit Nebraska's ag industry.
1: When you have a rail system now that the first in 250-year history of our country that can have goods go either direction and never have to reload just becomes incredible efficiencies and, quite honestly, more competition where Nebraska farmers, manufacturers can get more value and have more value stay at home.
0: The STB is expected to rule on the completeness of the revised application by the end of May. Now that the House of Representatives has passed the use of nationwide year-round E15, the bill now needs approval in the Senate. Nebraska U.S. Senator Pete Ricketts told reporters this week that due to Senate procedure, he does not expect the bill to be voted on as a standalone measure.
2: When I say we're going to be looking for a vehicle, it means we typically don't pass any standalone bills that have to have roll call votes. We have to attach them to other bills or maybe have an amendment vote to be able to attach them to those bills. So that's what we're going to be doing.
0: Ricketts indicated that the E15 bill could be attached to the Senate version of the Farm Bill. The EPA has announced nearly $35 million in funding to protect Nebraskans from exposure to lead in drinking water. The investment will go directly to states through the Drinking Water State Revolving Fund. The funding will go toward finding and replacing lead pipes that deliver water to homes. Communities can use the funds for identifying lead pipes, planning removal projects, and funding replacement of lead service lines. The Philanthropy Council of Northeast Nebraska wrapped up the Norfolk Area Big Give on Tuesday. Northeast Nebraskans opened up their wallets to make 109 donations for a total of $156,793. Sacred Heart Parish was the top of the leaderboard with nearly $64,000 raised. The Briggs and Barrett Project was second with more than $17,000, and the Faith Health Foundation third with a little more than $15,000. The Memorial Day weekend is the unofficial start of the summer grilling season. USDA's food safety expert Meredith Carruthers said, with the warmer weather, it's important to protect against any food safety risk. She said the two-hour rule about leaving perishable food outside and not in a refrigerator still applies in avoiding foodborne illness.
3: When temperatures are above 90 degrees Fahrenheit, that time actually reduces to only 1 hour. Starting with a clean grill, clean smoker, it's better and safer to start with a clean grill. So making sure you're scraping off those bits before you put new ones on there. Starting with clean grates is helpful.
0: If you're cooking outdoors without access to a water faucet, Carruthers recommends soap, bottled water, and paper towels to clean the grill. She also said it's important to keep cooked and uncooked meats separate. You're invited to EMS night on Wednesday at Johnson Park, hosted by the Norfolk Fire Division. It's a free, family-friendly event focused on emergency medical education and preparedness. Norfolk Fire Chief Tim Rogge told News Talk WJAG, you'll learn

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1: Teach some basic skills like hands-on CPR, hands-only CPR, stop the bleeding, those types of things. And hoping that our friends with LifeNet 1-2 can come out, the Air Medical Services helicopter can come out and participate, weather and calls permitting. So the goal is to land them there in Johnson Park and then kind of discuss what that transfer of care looks like if we need to lean on them.
0: The event also includes free hot dogs, chips, and drinks. EMS night is set for Johnson Park Wednesday from 5:30 to 7 p.m. And that's news from the WJAG and Norfolk Daily News Newsroom, brought to you today by Faith Health. I'm Bill Seifert. Still ahead, we have the Brownfield Livestock and Commodity Updates and the WJAG Sports Update. 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
3: Sunshine mixed with clouds at times this afternoon, with daytime highs approaching 65. Southeasterly winds 10 to 15 miles per hour. Cloudy skies expected tonight. Chance of thunderstorms, lows it down to about 46. I'm meteorologist Jennifer Wojcicki for News Talk WJAG AM 780 and 105.9 FM. Right now, it's 63 degrees.
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5: A light round of direct cash cattle business and cash hogs have no comparison. Hello, I'm Megan Grebner with your Brownfield Livestock Market Report. There's another light round of direct cash cattle trade underway. Live deals are marked at $260, steady with the previous week's weighted averages. There are a few bids in place in Nebraska at $410 stress. Those are being passed. There was some light business that took place in parts of Nebraska yesterday at $415. That's $4 higher than the previous week's weighted averages. Look for more trade to develop over the balance of the week. Fox beef was lower and sharply lower at midday, with light demand for moderate offerings. Choice down 77 cents at $392.85. Select was 361 lower at $387.52. At the Hub City Livestock Auction in South Dakota, the best test was on steers 950 to 999 pounds. Those were $10 lower. Steers 1,050 to 1,099 pounds were $2 to $3 lower. Heifers were not well compared. The day's offering was large and was made up of mostly big finishing type cattle. The USDA says demand was good to very good. Flesh condition ranged from moderate to heavy. The market was active. Medium and large one feeder steers 853 to 895 pounds brought 352 to 368.75. Medium and large one feeder heifers 804 to 846 pounds brought 336 to $358. Cash hog prices were not reported at midday. They were just a handful of negotiated purchases. Processors have been ambivalent when it comes to business heading into this long holiday weekend. It was a solid week for export sales, up 65 cents from the previous week and up 21% from the prior four-week average. Demand is crucial as supplies of market-ready hogs are ample. While there have been some bright spots when it comes to demand for U.S. pork on the global market, there are still long-term concerns that linger. The five-day rolling average for barrels and gilts at the National Daily Direct is 93.10. It's 94.67 for the Iowa, Minnesota, and 93.49 for the Western Corn Belt. Butcher hog prices at the Midwest cash markets are steady at $66. At Illinois, slaughter sows were steady with moderate demand for moderate offerings at $47 to $59. Barrels and gilts were steady with moderate demand for moderate offerings at $47 to $57. And pork values were lower at midday, down 36 cents at 95.11. Bellies were down sharply, butts, loins, and picnics were higher to sharply higher. I'm Megan Grebner for Brownfield.
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10: Corn is mixed. Soybeans, cattle, and hogs are lower. I'm John Perkins with a Brownfield Market Update. Speed wins. That's why Stein is focused on delivering higher-yielding genetics faster than the competition, and why they release more new Enlist E3 lines than any other company. Stein has yield. Soybeans are down today on fund and technical selling, also running into some overhead resistance around some key price levels. Planting weather looks mostly favorable for much of the region into the end of the month. Export sales were up on the week, with unknown leading the way for old and new crop. The eventual delivery of those soybeans is going to be watched very carefully. July beans are down 3.75 to $11.96. August is 4.25 lower at $11.95. July bean meal's down $1.10 at $3.29.80. July bean oil's 39 points lower at $74.27. Corn's mostly weak, watching U.S. planting, expecting good progress in many areas over the next several days. Old crop export sales were strong. New crop was solid. July's down a penny at $4.64 and 3/4. September corn's 1.5 lower at $4.71. And wheat's down. U.S. condition concerns seem to be factored in, and the trade's wary about rallying even further above demand. July Chicago's down 11.75 at $6.49. July Kansas City's 9.75 lower at $6.89. July Minneapolis is down 1.75 at $6.92 and 3/4. Cattle is sharply lower on technical liquidation ahead of Friday's cattle on feed report. June live is down 3.35 at $249.92, and August is 5.05 lower at $240.25. Nearby feeders are locked limit down, with August 9.25 lower at $356.52. And on the recent trend in pork and this drop in cattle, June hogs are down $1.70 at $95.57. July leans $1.80 lower at $100.17. John Perkins, Brownfield.
0: 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Pat Covey has the WJAG Sports Update. 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
14: 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Harper and Spinal, along with several visiting specialists, they provide so much care so close to home. The NSAA State Track and Field Championships are continuing with the second and final day for classes A and B here at Burke Stadium today. So far, Northeast Nebraska athletes, we've had a trio of them find themselves on the medal stand. All of them from the Columbus area as well, starting out on the girls' side in Class B. It was Aaron Briggs of Columbus Lakeview taking sixth in shot put with a heave of 40 feet, 5 1/4 inch, while her teammate Elle Forney takes seventh in high jump, able to clear 5-4. And on the boys' side, the only medalist so far from our area goes to Michael Wojcicki of Columbus High after he took runner-up in boys' discus, launching a final throw of over 162 feet on his last attempt. And he says he's pretty proud of the effort and what he was able to do this year after battling back from a groin injury he suffered before state last season.
15: Being able to get second from what I endured last couple years, it's really a big improvement for me. So I know once I'm on that podium, I'm going to have a big smile on my face.
14: Taking a look at our team scores involving Northeast Nebraska schools, starting with Class A boys, Norfolk still with 20 points, but they've dropped down to sixth place after not having anyone in field events through the first flight of this early morning. Class B boys, nobody yet to score yet from Northeast Nebraska. Taking a look at girls scores for Class A, the Norfolk girls, they're still sitting with 1 point and a tie for 20th. Class B girls, it's Columbus Lakeview, they slide in sixth place with 15 points. Pierce currently still has 11 points. They sit in ninth. SCOTUS Central Catholic remaining with 4 points and a tie for 26th. Wayne is tied for 22nd as they have 5 points. They're just getting ready to start kind of the second flight of our field events here early this afternoon. You'll be able to hear reports on our music stations, My Country 106 Kicks and 97.5 KEXL. Outside of state track and field, after winning a continuation and an elimination game earlier in the day yesterday, GACC West Point Beamer Baseball, they returned to the diamond needing to beat Mount Michael twice to punch their ticket to the Class C state title game tomorrow. The Bats, though, went quiet for the Patriots as they dropped a 6-0 outing to the Knights, ending their season with a 19-7 record. On our local and area sports counter for today, the Norfolk girls tennis team, they are currently taking part in the state tennis tournament while Nebraska softball battles Oklahoma State to open regional play at 8. Finally, congratulations to Battle Creek's Andy Riccio, along with Gavin Geilenkirk and of Archangels Catholic, our co-Kuhars Chiropractic Star Athletes of the Week. During their respective district invites last week, both track performers came away with 4 district championships, as Riccio grabbed individual gold in the 100, 200, 4x1, and school setting 4x4 relays. Geilenkirk finished first in the 100, 200, and 400, along with the school record-setting 4x4 relay himself. Other nominees this week include Creighton's Owen Dorr and Claire Meyer, Guardian Angels' Sam Haas, Luthen High's Lexi Dinkle, Boyd County's Will Nelson, and Norfolk Catholic's Leighton Burbach. That's a look at sports. I'm Pat Cave.
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22: I'm Lauren Simonetti, and this is the Fox Business Report.
23: Stocks are retreating in afternoon trading as oil prices continue to spike on Iran concerns, with U.S. oil gushing back to above $100 a barrel. Semiconductor stocks are mostly higher after NVIDIA's blowout earnings results. The chip giant reported record sales and income and expects $91 billion in revenue for the current quarter, well above Wall Street targets. But that wasn't enough to satisfy investors, with NVIDIA stock down over 1%. The Magnificent Seven big cap tech stocks are pulling back. Technology and industrial sectors are among the laggards, while utilities and healthcare are advancing. And Walmart stock is dropping 7% after the country's biggest retailer reported first quarter earnings that were in line with expectations. But the company remained cautious on guidance as higher gas prices squeeze consumers' wallets. That's your Fox Business Report. I'm Hillary Varsky, invested in you.
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34: 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The time to prepare is when the sun is shining. 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Danielle Biggett-Weddle is the Associate Director of the Center for Food Security and Public Health at Iowa State University. She says, as an example, what would you do with your customers if a tornado watch was issued for your area?
0: Would you notify the patrons that they're in a tornado watch? And if you are going to notify them, how? Or maybe you're like, I'm going to wait and see if it gets more serious. I might wait and see if a warning is issued. I might, at a watch level, ask people to leave. I might say shelter in place. Do you have the capability to shelter? Put your business in that situation today and think through, what would I do?
34: Biggett-Weddle says a well-prepared pick-your-own patch should have some type of notification system to warn people and let them know what to do in case of emergency.
0: They should have safe, sturdy buildings available for the maximum capacity of patrons and animals and marked as tornado shelters. Bathrooms are great tornado shelters. Cell phones, you know, after an event don't always work because the tower takes a tumble. So what do we have? And then what is the evacuation plan? What does the evacuation plan look like not only for you and your staff, but your customers?
34: Even if tornadoes aren't common in your area, know what your disasters are and how you would handle them. Learn more about severe weather emergency planning at livingthecountrylife.com. I'll see you in the country.
35: Living the Country Life. 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You can find more information on...
1: Nebraska Extension Almanac.
2: Proteins in the diet for cattle is a critical element for producers to consider. Nebraska Extension educator Hannah Greenwell says there are significant differences in the types of protein, and each has an important role to play in the cow's diet.
3: It's not just as simple as we're short protein, so let's plug in this feed stuff that we have sitting around, and we're going to move forward in the direction, that the goals that we want to have for supplementing that animal. There's a lot of variation in how we can do that, and that's the beauty of the cattle industry, is we all do it differently so that we can all do it best within our resources. And so making sure that we understand that protein type of what is truly demanded by the animal. What are we looking to accomplish when we put additional feedstuffs or even a total mixed ration? What are we looking to accomplish when we put a feedstuff in front of that animal? Are we trying to simply maintain? Are we looking at a dry cow who is simply just gestating? Are we looking at a replacement heifer who we're breeding for the first time? Are we looking at a second calf heifer that we're trying to get rebred with a calf on our side, so we're facing a lactation curve? And then there's also the baseline of just growing calves, whether that look like a calf that we are just right at weaning, or right now we can talk about how we're taking cattle to grass. Those growing requirements look very, very different compared to that dry cow who's just trying to maintain. And so how do we take that nutrition required and the specific situation of animal and class of animal, and we pair that properly with what our feed provided or nutrition provided resources are in our area, and do it the most economically and efficient way so that we can make sure that we're looking at feedstuffs that are going to meet that supplementation goal, that are providing the right kind of protein, but make sure that that feedstuff is truly doing what our supplementation goals are as we desire them to be. So the simple one to understand is going to be your rumen degradable protein, and you might hear people refer to it as RDP. That is the protein that is solely meant for feeding the microbes or the rumen population of bugs that exists to ferment and break down forages. This is a superpower of the cattle industry. We're able to take those undesirable protein sources that we as humans don't necessarily break down, but cattle can do it for us. And so that is what that protein source does. It feeds the microbes within the rumen environment. So it's not necessarily directly accessible to the animal. The other half of that, and I shouldn't say half because each feedstuff has its own component of these different types of protein. And so the other portion of that would be rumen undegradable protein. Really, really creative there. But you get the point in that it's, and some people refer to it as RUP. This protein is very well protected as it moves through the rumen and passes post-rumenly, you know, into the lower portion of the digestive tract. You see a lot of this absorbed in the small intestine. This acts more like protein that we see absorbed in our bodies. And so this is what you would see as what is directly available to the animal. So you're dealing with two different things you're trying to feed here. You've got the microbes in the rumen, and then you've got the animal itself. And so there's two different portions of that. Now, each feedstuff has a different percentage of RUP and RDP, and we can measure that. That there's a lot of research behind that. You can find that in those nutrition resources. And so you might see a feedstuff that is 30% RDP but 70% RUP. And then the reverse, you can flip that, and one might be 70% RDP and 30% RUP. And so it just depends. There's an opportunity to break down that cost based on whether you're trying to supplement something that's just maintaining or you're trying to supplement something that is you're trying to get a growing requirement out of or a lactation requirement, et cetera.
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7: Sunshine mixed with clouds at times this afternoon, with daytime highs approaching 65. Southeasterly winds 10 to 15 miles per hour. Cloudy skies expected tonight. Chance of thunderstorms. Lows it down to about 46. I'm meteorologist Jennifer Wojcicki for News Talk WJAG AM 780 and 105.9 FM. Right now, it's 63 degrees.
8: It is time for this week's update from the Nebraska Soybean Association. I'm Chad Moyer. On today's program, we get an update from Lucas Miller of Randolph area. He is serving as president of the Nebraska Soybean Association. Lucas, a couple of things to talk about. First of all, what's your take on the Trump meeting in China last week?
9: Yeah, we have some pretty positive news out of the China Trade Summit. They announced $17 billion in purchases per year for 2026, 2027, 2028, but with that, we don't really expect any additional purchases beyond the 25 million metric tons a year that was announced back in October. So no new soybean purchases, but some good news on the livestock side that will definitely help us out is they're renewing 400 import licenses for beef plants and working to lift all of the beef plant restrictions, and they've approved poultry imports from all states that USDA determines to be free of high-path avian influenza. So getting those livestock imports back into China, especially the poultry imports, will be really huge for soybean meal demand here in the U.S., so we see that as a good thing.
8: Lucas, let's also talk about another news item that came out last week, and it seems like there was a little bit of, how should we say, how can we say this diplomatically? There was a little bit of a rub, it seemed like, between corn growers and soybean growers when it came to talking about the E15 vote out in Washington, D.C. First of all, what is your perspective on what took place in Washington, D.C., and then maybe some of the discussions that took place after that, Lucas?
9: Yeah, all good things don't come maybe without a little bit of a kerfuffle, but right before the E15 vote, there was a national news outlet that ran a story that soybeans opposed E15. That is just not the case. The Nebraska Soybean Association and the American Soybean Association have long been supporters of year-round access to E15 for consumers. We want to increase biofuel production in the U.S. A few of the things contained in the House bill were a little bit untenable to the Soybean Association. SRE provisions and some returns of some expired RINs from all the way back 2016, 2017, 2018 that just caused us to say, you know, we're just going to sit back and remain neutral on this. We'll let them get this through. And then we'll keep working on the Senate side to see what improvements we can make going forward.
8: Appreciate the perspective on that and kind of explaining the position. Thank you so much. Again, that's Lucas Miller from Randolph, president of the Nebraska Soybean Association. If you believe, belong. If you'd like more information on any of the things we've talked about today, call the home office in Lincoln, 402-441-3239. That's this week's report, a service of the Nebraska Soybean Association. Chad Moyer reporting.
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27: 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Soybeans, corn, cattle, and hogs are lower. I'm John Perkins with a Brownfield Market Update. Speed wins. That's why Stein is focused on delivering higher-yielding genetics faster than the competition and why they release more new Enlist E3 lines than any other company. Stein has yield. Soybeans are down today on fund and technical selling. Also, the crude oil is firm, but it is well below the highs of the session at this point. Planning weather looks mostly favorable for much of the region into the end of the month. That's not to say that there are not going to be some issues, though. Export sales are up on the week with unknown leading the way on old and new crop. The eventual delivery of those soybeans will be watched very closely. July beans are down 6 1/4 at 11.93 1/2. August is 6 3/4 lower at 11.92 1/2. July bean meal's down 80 cents at 330.10. July soybean oil's 90 points lower at 73.76. Corn's down today on fund and technical selling. It's been a mixed session overall, though, for corn. It's watching U.S. planting, expecting good progress in many areas over the next several days. There's also some, the trade's also keeping an eye on some early estimates for the USDA's acreage numbers out at the end of June. Early expectations are for a decrease in corn planted area from the March guess and an increase for soybeans. Old crop export sales for corn, strong. New crop sales, solid. July's down 3 at 462 3/4. September's 3 1/4 lower at 469 1/4. And wheat's lower. U.S. condition concerns seem to be factored in, and the trade's wary about pricing wheat even further above demand than it already is. Rain in the plains would be too late to do much for the hard red winter crop. July Chicago's down 13 3/4 at 646 3/4. Liquidating, July cotton's down 369 at 77.91. Oversold, July rice is up 8 1/2 at 1301. Live and feeder cattle are down sharply, including a limit down move for tax. That's on technical liquidation out of Friday's USDA cattle on feeder port. Big wide range of placements for that cattle on feeder port could end up being pretty interesting. Box beef is down at midday, just like direct trade so far at 260 on the live basis in Kansas. That's steady to week when compared to last week's trade. Business for the week to date, mostly at 260 in the south and 415 dressed in the north. On the dress basis, that's $4 higher than a week ago. June live's down 385 at 249.42. August is 602 lower at 239.27. August feeders remain limit down, 925 lower at 356.52. And hogs are sharply lower, pressured by the recent trend in pork and this drop in cattle. June lean is down $2.07 at 95.20. July's 220 lower at 99.77. And then over in the broader market, crude oil is firm, just above $98 a barrel. The Dow's about 230 higher. John Perkins, Brownfield.
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13: Nebraska. 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
16: 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Item pickup is Friday, May 22nd. That's tomorrow from 10 to 3. 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The funeral announcements are on the way next.
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16: A celebration of life for Daniel Frink, F-R-I-N-K, age 72 of Grand Island, formerly of Carroll, will be at 11 a.m. Friday at Carroll City Auditorium. Visitation will be Friday from 9:30 a.m. to service time. Haysman Funeral Home in Wayne is in charge of arrangements. Services for Barry Bruckner, B-R-U-C-K-N-E-R, age 79 of Norfolk, will be at 11 a.m. Friday at Stanacek Funeral Chapel in Norfolk. Visitation will be held 1 hour prior to the service. Services for Stanley Joseph Sudbeck, S-U-D-B-E-C-K, age 69 of Hardington, will be at 10:30 a.m. Friday at Holy Trinity Catholic Church. Visitation will be on Thursday at the church from 5 to 7 p.m. Visitation will continue on Friday, 1 hour prior to Mass. Wentz Funeral Home in Hardington is in charge of arrangements. Services for Ambrosio Casanova, C-A-S-A-N-O-V-A, age 87 of Madison, will be at 10:30 a.m. Friday at St. Leonard's Catholic Church in Madison. Visitation will be Thursday from 4 to 7 p.m. at the church. Rezegi Funeral Home is in charge of arrangements. Services for David Pluge, P-L-U-G-G-E, age 79 of Norfolk, will be at 10:30 a.m. on Saturday at Trinity United Methodist Church in Madison. Visitation will be 1 hour prior to the services at the church. Rezegi Funeral Home is in charge of arrangements. Services for Larry D. Hoover, H-O-O-V-E-R, age 78, formerly of Norfolk, will be at 10:30 a.m. Saturday at Stanacek Funeral Chapel. Services for Melinda Belt, B-U-E-L-T, age 97, formerly of Elgin, will be at 10:30 a.m. Tuesday at St. Boniface Catholic Church. Visitation will be 1 hour prior to the service on Tuesday evening. Lavender Funeral Home is in charge of arrangements. Services for William H. Siechlag, S-I-E-D-S-C-H-L-A-G, age 83 of Norfolk, will be at 2 p.m. Tuesday at the Home for Funerals Chapel, 708 West Georgia Avenue in Norfolk. Visitation will be 1 hour prior to the services at the church. Services for Norman Selline, S-E-L-L-I-N, age 99 of Plainview, will be at 11 a.m. Tuesday at Stanacek Funeral Chapel in Norfolk. Visitation will start at 9 a.m. and continue till 11 a.m. Services for Sharon Bush, B-U-S-C-H, age 89 of Creighton, will be at 10:30 a.m. Tuesday at Zion Lutheran Church. Visitation will be 1 hour prior to the services. Brockhouse Funeral Home in Creighton is in charge of arrangements. Services for Debbie Freeman, F-R-E-E-M-A-N, age 73 of Bloomfield, will be at 10:30 a.m. Tuesday at First Trinity Lutheran Church. Visitation will be Monday from 5 to 7 p.m. at the church. Brockhouse Funeral Home in Bloomfield is in charge of arrangements. Services for Glenn Davidson, D-A-V-I-D-S-O-N, age 95 of rural St. Edward, will be at 10:30 a.m. Wednesday at Trinity Lutheran Church in Newman Grove. Visitation will be from 5 to 7 p.m. Tuesday at the church. Lavander Funeral Home is in charge of arrangements. And a celebration of life for Dr. Larry Birch, B-I-R-C-H, age 74 of Pierce, will be held at 10:30 a.m. Thursday, May 28th at First Presbyterian Church in Norfolk.
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4: A federal fraud crackdown expands. I'm Lisa Brady, Fox News.
5: This is the beginning of our work in Minnesota.
4: Assistant U.S. Attorney General Colin McDonald, among the top federal officials announcing charges against 15 people in fraud schemes they say cheated taxpayers and left citizens without needed services while ballooning the cost of programs, including some that were shut down. Hundreds of providers are now being revalidated. Centers for Medicaid and Medicare Services Administrator Dr. Mehmet Oz says half may no longer be able to provide services.
6: We're here to fix these problems. We love these programs, but we're going to crush the fraudsters who threaten with corruption the foundation of the social safety that we have built in this wonderful nation over the last 60 years since the foundation of Medicaid and Medicare.
4: One of the fraud suspects, Muhammad Omar, is on the run with a limp after jumping from a fourth floor balcony. The FBI releasing surveillance footage and asking for the public's help to find him. The new charges announced not long after Amy Bach was sentenced in Minnesota to more than 41 years in prison for her role in the Feeding Our Future fraud scandal. President Trump draws a line in the nuclear dust, saying Iran will not be allowed to keep its highly enriched uranium.
7: We will get it. We don't need it. We don't want it. We'll probably destroy it after we get it, but we're not going to let them have it.
4: Pakistan's interior minister, meantime, arriving back in Iran yesterday to continue talks with Iran's president.
22: Axios is reporting that Qatar and other regional allies have been sort of going back and refining the peace proposal to bridge any remaining gaps between Tehran and Washington, really hammering out commitments from the Iranians on that nuclear program and also working out how this administration might unfreeze Iranian funding in return.
4: Fox's Aisha Hosni at the White House just getting word the Tennessee execution of Tony Carruthers has been halted after officials struggled for more than an hour to find a required backup vein for the lethal injection. 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
31: From the WJAG and Norfolk Daily News Newsroom, I'm Bill Seifert. The EPA has announced nearly $35 million in funding to protect Nebraskans from exposure to lead in drinking water. The investment will go directly to states through the Drinking Water State Revolving Fund. The funding will go toward finding and replacing lead pipes that deliver water to homes. Communities can use the funds for identifying lead pipes, planning removal projects, and funding replacement of lead service lines. Now that the House of Representatives has passed the use of nationwide year-round E15, the bill now needs approval in the Senate. Nebraska U.S. Senator Pete Ricketts told reporters this week that due to Senate procedure, he does not expect the bill to be voted on as a standalone measure.
8: When I say I'm looking, we're going to be looking for a vehicle, it means we typically don't pass any standalone bills that have to have roll call votes. We have to attach them to other bills or maybe have an amendment vote to be able to attach them to those bills. So that's what we're going to be doing.
31: Ricketts indicated that the E-15 bill could be attached to the Senate version of the Farm Bill. That's news from the WJAG and Norfolk Daily News Newsroom. I'm Bill Seifert.
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9: Sunshine mixed with clouds at times this afternoon, with daytime highs approaching 65. Southeasterly winds 10 to 15 miles per hour. Cloudy skies expected tonight. Chance of thunderstorms. Lows dip down to about 46. I'm meteorologist Jennifer Wojcicki for News Talk WJAG AM 780 and 105.9 FM. Right now, it's 63 degrees.

0: I know that they have now scholarships and things for people that have like less than 150 grand in household income. I don't know how they're going to sustain themselves.
1: A lot of them are going to shut down. I think you're going to see a lot of mergers. I think we have way too many colleges relative to the value that many of them create. And that's going to be sad because some of you went to schools that you really liked. You're already seeing it, particularly where you went to school, Buck, in the Northeast. There are so many small liberal arts schools. I think what you're going to see, and this is my, you know, I think this is a big thesis in general, is success. So the elite of the elite are going to continue to do really, really well. The ones that are very affordable, I think, will have a way to succeed. But that middle tier,
0: yeah.
1: I think a lot of the middle tier schools are going to vanish.
0: Yeah, no offense to any Bucknell grads out there, but your kids might not, they might want to look at some other options. I don't know why I just took a shot at Bucknell, but I did.
1: Yeah, poor, I was like, out of all the places out there.
0: That's the one that came to mind. I was like, eh. I'll say this, Clay, as well. If you want to really understand how much of this is branding versus education, those are two different things, right? Education is what you learn, your skills, improving your, or, you know, expanding your mindset, your understanding of the world around you, etc., versus I put this on a resume, I get the following things because of it. Yale University's name for a slave trader. They will never change the name. You can have kids lying down in the street at Yale demanding, and by the way, they wouldn't do it either because they actually know this as well. Yale University is named for a slave trader, not even a guy who just like owned a slave or two, a guy who built his fortune trading slaves. They will never change their name to the University of, you know, East New Haven or something.
1: Yeah,
0: because it's not about the education. It's about the, oh, you went there? So this whole university industrial complex is going through a reckoning right now because of the federally backed student loans, which meant they could just jack up the prices everywhere because of taking all these international students. So then they could have the international students pay, you know, these exorbitant tuitions so they could lard up the payroll with all of these administrators who don't do anything other than lecture people about DEI and, you know, pronouns. This is our whole higher education hierarchy, really, in this country is in right now a dramatic shift. And Clay, that is why Harvard University is like, we got to actually give people real grades.
1: Yeah,
0: because people are realizing that going to Harvard doesn't mean anything anymore.
1: Well,
0: it doesn't really mean anything. I mean, to some people it does, but to a lot of people it's like, okay, well, you know, you're a student who went to Harvard, but, you know, you're from Kenya. Was that a big help in you getting in? Like, as an international student of color, was that something that was taken into account? Or, you know, you're from wherever, the point is.
1: I'm looking at the data more and more. The number, if we believe that the value of super high education is an incredible asset in the United States, a conversation we should be having way more is why are we admitting so many foreign students at the most elite American schools?
0: It's a betrayal. It's a betrayal of our military technology and intelligence apparatus. It's a betrayal. None of these schools, but notice how they all say, we're private, but we need those federal dollars.
1: Yeah.
0: We need the federal backing.
1: If you give up your federal dollars, take in whoever you want, they would say, well, they're paying full freight. That's why we need it. I'm doing a deep dive on this in sports because people have shined a light on it for me. Do you know what percentage of full scholarships now are being given in Olympic sports to kids that are not American, that are going to elite schools that have...
0: Tennis has a huge... lot of these big tennis programs...
1: Patrick McEnroe was tweeting about this recently. The brother,
0: oh, really? I didn't even see that.
1: Yeah.
0: They're just bringing in all these basically semi-pros,
1: yes,
0: from Slovenia. That's who's playing for, like, Texas A&M on the tennis team these days. Like, really?
1: Yeah. John McEnroe tweeted out, and I think it is a window into what the schools are doing in general, sometimes overall. But he tweeted, I think, 4 of the 24 of the top tennis competitors were actually American-born. So we have 20 foreign tennis players that are getting full rides at American institutions. It makes no sense.
0: That's outrageous. Why are your parents paying taxes in all these states and paying federal taxes so that foreign kids can, you know, I feel very strongly. By the way, totally disagree with Trump on this. We do not need 500,000 Chinese students. Completely disagree with the president. I don't know why he said it, but we can revisit that another time. Business insurance is just the cost of doing business for most companies. But how many different brokers does it take to be insured? Too many, right? SuperSure is the first company we know of that makes sense of all the business insurance policies that owners like you must maintain to operate their business wisely. 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
0: When we talk about Israel, we're not just talking about a country on a map. 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
1: 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This isn't just a crisis, it's a call to respond.
0: For Christians, caring for the Jewish people isn't rooted in politics. 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
7: 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July beans down 7 3/4 at 11.92. August beans down 8 at 11.91 1/4. Corn is lower on fund and technical selling. July corn down 3.5 at 4.62 1/4. September corn down 4 at 4.68 1/2. The wheat complex is down on fund and technical selling. Live and feeder cattle are sharply lower on technical liquidation. June live's down 380 at 249.47. August feeders down 9.25 at 356.52. Hogs are pressured by the recent trend in pork. June lean hogs down 215 at 95.12. July lean hogs down 212 at 99.85. I'm Megan Grebner for Brownfield.
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1: Welcome back in, Clay Travis, Buck Sexton Show. President Trump talking in the White House. We are running on that, and we will have you all of the latest that he has said there. Couple of different updates that I think are significant, Buck. South Carolina redistricting. The South Carolina State House has voted yes. A Senate subcommittee has as well. It's now on to the Senate. That would eliminate James Clyburn's seat, would make all of South Carolina red as the fallout of the racial gerrymander case continues. Buck, it looks like Tennessee has done it. It looks like Alabama, South Carolina, Louisiana are all now going to be adding at least one House seat for the Republican Party. That is worth following, the battle in South Carolina going on right now. As the fallout is continuing from that major Supreme Court decision.
0: Absolutely.
1: And I think it may actually end up, I think there's an undervaluation right now of Republicans maintaining control in the House. Because if you start looking at this map, there's not that many seats they would have to win that are so-called toss-up states now.
0: It's very important. It would be a huge benefit, not just the Trump administration, I really truly believe, for the country, to have a unified GOP control for the last 2 years of Trump. I think we could see some, you know, very good things happen. And the alternative is you're going to get into a lot of gridlock stuff and it's going to get messy. 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
10: Fox News, I'm Tom Graham. The Justice Department says 15 people in Minnesota are facing charges. They're accused of defrauding state-managed Medicaid programs out of $90 million as part of an autism scheme.
11: The way the scam worked is these centers encouraged parents to get diagnoses for their kids that were bogus, then bill the government and U.S. taxpayers for treatment of autism for a kid that didn't need it.
10: Fox's Mike Tobin there. The Trump administration loosening a federal rule forcing grocery stores and air-conditioned companies to reduce greenhouse gases used in cooling equipment, arguing the cost of compliance is just too high.
12: Many grocery stores and restaurants had no choice but to replace their refrigerators entirely. They went out of business, half of them. And these costs rose. Americans faced higher grocery prices.
10: President Trump speaking at the White House today. 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
17: I'm Maria Bartiromo, and this is the Fox Business Report. A choppy trading session with the major averages mixed in afternoon trading as oil prices and bond yields rise on concerns that talks between the U.S. and Iran will not lead to a resolution. West Texas Intermediate crude is gushing back above $100 a barrel, which is reviving inflation fears. The Magnificent Seven Big Cap Tech stocks are mostly lower, led by NVIDIA. Its stock is down over 1% despite the AI darling delivering a blockbuster earnings report, including a strong forecast and also boosting its dividend. Apple stock is up 0.5% and on track for its second record close. And Deere posted higher second quarter sales as growth in the company's construction equipment business helped offset weakness in its production agricultural segment. However, its stock is dropping 6%. That's your Fox Business Report. I'm Hillary Barsky, invested in you.
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22: Sunshine mixed with clouds at times this afternoon, with daytime highs approaching 65. Southeasterly winds 10 to 15 miles per hour. Cloudy skies expected tonight. Chance of thunderstorms. Lows dip down to about 46. I'm meteorologist Jennifer Vucicki for News Talk WJAG AM 780 and 105.9 FM. Right now, it's 63 degrees.
21: 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Back to Clay and Buck.
0: Welcome back into Clay and Buck. We had Trump just now in the Oval Office. Bunch of cuts. Talking to him about all the things going on here. So let's dive into it, shall we? First off, we had Trump. He got a grocery store owner, Clay.
1: He's having a, I think they're trying to address some of the affordability related issues. So they have a, everybody in there right now. Trump is taking questions on everything. But I actually thought about reducing costs.
0: Okay. Yeah.
1: But I actually thought some of the most interesting things, not surprisingly, are coming out as he's answering questions, including got a lot of feedback on Cuba yesterday. Here he is, cut 23. He's talking about Cuba. He's talking about Iran in the midst of talking about cost of groceries and more. Cut 23.
23: Cuba, look, it's a failed country. Everybody knows it. They don't have electricity. They don't have money. They don't have really anything. They don't have food. And we're going to help them along. And we're going to help them because the people, because number one, I want to help them. You know, on a humanitarian basis. But we have the Cuban American population, much of it living in Miami and Florida. That's a great group of people, amazing group of people, industrious, just they're great Americans. They've wanted this to happen. They want to go back to their country. They want to help their country. I hope they're going to stay here, but they want to go back. They want to invest in their country and, you know, see if they can bring it back. Other presidents have looked at this for 50, 60 years doing something, and it looks like I'll be the one that does it, so we'd be happy to do it. We want to open it up to Cuban Americans where they can go back and help.
1: So that is one part of this, Buck. What do you think is going to happen in Cuba? Like, if you had to forecast, I don't want to put you on blast because you're surrounded by so many Cubans and they're immediately going to say, call you out if you're wrong. What's the time frame here? I bet you studied Cuba even some back in the day at CIA because they've been studying this thing for 60-some-odd years. What do you think happens? Like, how does this play out? What's the time frame under which it does?
0: I think they're going to see the handwriting on the wall, and they're going to start to play ball because they recognize that if they thought that it was daring to pull off the Maduro capture operation, a lot easier to pull off something in Cuba. Cuba is right. Cuba is a quick flight, my friend. It is not hard to, and we got Florida right here. What do we have? Southcom, SOCOM down here. So, there's definitely plenty of ability, I think, to leverage the new sheriff is in town attitude that Trump brings to all this. And I think that's where he's going with it. I mean, Clay, you can be Delcy Rodriguez.
1: Yes.
0: Who, you know, has a shot to, like, really, let's be honest, has a shot to forget about whatever she did in the past, make Venezuela great again, dare I say, because it is actually a great country with great people and great resources.
1: And great resources.
0: Yes.
1: I mean, they have so much value in that country. It's crazy.
0: You know, Venezuela isn't Yemen. Like, it hasn't been just kind of a desolate hellhole for all of its existence. Like, Venezuela is a beautiful country. Beautiful people. I know so many Venezuelans here in South Florida who, you know, remember when their country was prosperous. That's the other thing, too, right? It's not, oh, in 200 years ago, we were a great nation or something. Venezuela was doing great in the 90s. This wasn't that long ago. Socialism ruins everything. Communism ruins everything. And that's what unfortunately happened there. So I think that we're looking right now, look, we have the CIA telling us that they're meeting with Cuban leadership. And the whole Raul Castro thing, just to be clear to everybody, the guy's 94 years old. I mean, he's, you know, he's behind the scenes, still a power player, but we don't think he's going to be around that much longer. We're using the indictment of Raul Castro as a message to all of his lieutenants around him. It's like, this is going to come to an end, guys. And which side of this do you want to be on? Because I don't think the Cubans are so delusional that they think if U.S. military action comes for them this time, they're going to be able to do very much about it. Because, again, we're not saying we're going to land, you know, a Marine expeditionary unit and try to build their country for them. We're just going to go take out their leadership. Kind of Israel post-October 7 style. Like, we're just going to track these guys down.
1: So a part of me thinks that we should just put Marco Rubio in charge of Cuba, too. I mean, I know Marco Rubio's got 18 different jobs.
0: You just want to see the memes
1: doing. Yeah, but my concern is Venezuela had at least a history of democratic elections, so there is in some form an opposition group to Maduro that existed and hadn't been stamped out for generations. Is there an opposition group in Cuba capable of running Cuba in any way, or has the communist rulers of Cuba, have the communist rulers of Cuba been so despotic that they have wiped out everything? So in other words, there is a fundamental ability to have competing parties and the existing election infrastructure in Venezuela in the memory of most of the people who live in Venezuela. That's why so many of them were disgusted and fled, because they had seen Venezuela when it was better. I do wonder whether that person or that group exists in Cuba in a similar way to Venezuela. And this, honestly, I think, Buck, I don't know if you saw this story, that Israel thought, and I can't pronounce his name, Mahmoud Ahmadinejad or whatever he pronounces his
0: Ahmadinejad.
1: Name. Ahmadinejad. Yeah, good luck for me for that. Ahmadinejad, that they thought he was going to be the Delcy Rodriguez of Iran. Did you read this story? It's actually kind of fascinating. They, according to the New York Times, Israel wiped out. He was being held under house arrest, and the first strikes that they put in place wiped out all of the IRGC that was holding him hostage, and that he had been meeting secretly behind the scenes, and they thought maybe he's the guy who's going to be able to rise to power and work with us. And obviously that has not happened, but I think that kind of ties in with the idea that Israel put out there to Trump, which is there is a group inside of Iran that could rise up and take back power, and that obviously hasn't happened.
0: Yeah, they were wrong. Unfortunately, that was a big swing and a miss. So we'll see what else we have going. You know, the Wall Street Journal, I might add now, Wall Street Journal is pretty much always go bomb the bad guys in the Middle East, and Israel is our best ally, and we need to do the following. And the Wall Street Journal on the Iran thing is, this is not a good situation. Do you see that today? Like, this is not good. Because what I told you guys. The Iranians are they're playing the rope-a-dope game, and Trump keeps saying every few days, we're going to go in, we're going to bomb the crap out of them, and then he doesn't. And then it's just back to what we were in. This is where I knew this was going to happen. I told you guys it was going to happen. This is where we are. So, yeah.
1: Well, I think the Wall Street Journal perspective. The Wall Street Journal is my favorite media outlet. That I'm not affiliated with. And their perspective has been finish the job. And I think right now there's a concern that Trump is kind of in that swamp terrain where you don't want to commit more resources. Anybody who's ever tried to rehab a house, yeah, we're in the part now where the house is in worse shape than it might have been before you started the rehab, but you're looking around and thinking, boy, this is going to be a lot more work to fix this than I anticipated. And so I think the question is, to what extent and how can you get out of the situation that you're in right now while claiming victory? And this is why I think it's ultimately going to come down to the nuclear dust. The stories out there are that Iran may have said, we'll let other countries take possession of the nuclear dust. Maybe they have not. I still think, I said this months ago, that Trump is going to have to send people in and seize it. And
0: so this is what the Wall Street Journal actually, this is their editorial board. So this is kind of not one person. It's the whole editorial board. The piece is Trump reaches an Iran crossroads. And just one part of this that I think really summarizes where they, remember, they're very, this is the right move, love what Trump is doing, Trump is great on this, all this stuff. Now they're saying, if a good deal is impossible, Mr. Trump will have little choice other than to resume using military force. But to what end? Resuming the war needs to be tied to a strategic goal that can be achieved without the Iranian regime's agreement. This is what I keep telling you. Iran will not concede. It's not.
1: That's why I think we're just going to have to take it. Come and take it, the Gadsden flag, right?
0: Molon Labe.
1: Yeah. We're going to have to go and take it, I think, from Iran. Because you see, Putin is saying, I'll keep the nuclear. Yeah, that's a great solution. Let's just give it to Russia.
0: Yeah.
1: I'll solve everything. Just give me all
0: Vlad.
1: The danger.
0: Vlad's a good guy. He's got strong pecs and he wrestles bears.
1: I think we're going to have to go in and just take it. And I understand some people are going to lose their minds over that. But to me, this is the grand cinematic way that this comes to a conclusion.
0: Here's Kim Strassel, who's my personal favorite columnist at the Wall Street Journal. This is Cut 12. This is what she says about the Iran situation. Let's hear it.
2: One thing that I think you have to give the president credit for is that he hasn't actually settled for a bad deal, okay? Because that probably has been tempting, and maybe other presidents would have done that, be able to sign some piece of paper and say victory when, in fact, you really didn't gain anything from this operation. But, you know, hopefully the president understands that this is the Iranian game. This is what they do. They draw it out. Because they know right now that a lot of time is on their side. They are putting enormous economic pressure on the United States and politically on the Republican Party, and they think that that all plays to their benefit.
0: Yep. That is all true. That is where we are right now. Trump spoke. Did he speak just now in the Oval? I'm trying to pull up the latest here.
1: We've got the latest on Iran. We'll play it when we come back. He answered questions about it. By the way, now also a Minneapolis live press conference about the fraud in Minnesota that is going on as they are announcing arrests surrounding the Somali fraud ring. Haven't heard much from our boy Tim Walz in a while, have we? He's gone awfully quiet after his comparing the situation with ICE to the Civil War in the day two and three at Gettysburg and all of his strained analogies there. We'll monitor this as well as more news continues. By the way, one bit of news I was going to mention earlier, Buck. Mike Duggan, who was the mayor of Detroit and had been running an independent campaign for governor, dropped out. So he is out of that race now. Republican primary is coming up, and we will see. That's a significant battleground state, open, no incumbent there for both the Senate and the governor's race in Michigan. Severe weather can be the great equalizer when it comes to roofing. A night of intense winds, hailstorm, you name it. One of those can cause problems to an aging roof. And right now we've got a lot of wild weather going on across the entire country. 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
11: Refusing to acknowledge danger doesn't eliminate it. It just transfers the risk onto innocent people. It's fake compassion, not empathy. It's surrender. Because the burden of that compassion never falls on the elites who push it. Nope, it falls on the working woman riding the train home at midnight, the grandmother walking to church, the retired teacher going down the subway stairs. It's never the politician returning from a meeting on how to raise your taxes. Instead, it's the same minorities the left claim to protect that absorbs the risk. But the typical female
8: 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So they sacrifice safety and they stop believing that cooperation matters, which makes the system even weaker and creates even more chaos. So it's not just the killer who's guilty. It's a mindset belonging to so many so-called empathetic morons who make the killer's mission easier.
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1: Welcome back in. Clay Travis, Buck Sexton Show, rolling through the Thursday edition of the program. A lot of you probably soon to be on the roads for Memorial Day weekend. Stay safe out there. And certainly, Buck is ducking out for Friday. I'll be in with you Friday, and then we'll both be back Tuesday. So we'll see if any major news happens. But here is, we were just talking about this, and we teased it. Trump saying, well, we talked about a little bit ago, Iran can't keep the uranium. Once we get it, we will destroy it. Listen.
23: Uranium. No, no. We get the highly enriched. We will get it. We don't need it. We don't want it. We'll probably destroy it after we get it, but we're not going to let them have it.
1: So, Buck, this comes back to, we've been talking about this for some time, and I think it's very reasonable on your perspective, and it's also reasonable, actually, as these things go for Iran. There is no basis whatsoever for Iran to voluntarily give this up. The only way I think we get it is if we go and take it. I mean, am I crazy on this? If our goal is to have the nuclear dust, and I think, tell me if you think I'm crazy on this take too, I think Trump wants to have it because it is a direct repudiation of the Iraq war when we didn't find the weapons of mass destruction. He wants to be able to say, here it is, we found it, Iran was trying to create nukes, we've destroyed it, this is a successful operation, and now we're out. I think that's got to be the way he's thinking.
0: He definitely, I don't think there's much doubt that, and anyone has, that Iran has nuclear stuff going on. So it's a little different in that respect. But I would say, Clay, that he does want to have a clear separation from what the Obama-Iran policy and takeaway was versus, you know, if he comes out of there with the last remnants of their actual physical nuclear program, this is not an Obama deal. The Obama deal was, let's just sort of keep negotiating and talk about this forever while the Iranians cheat and don't get held accountable. Like that's the Obama deal, right? So, you know, it's I think a separation from that is very important for Trump. But to what you're saying, I've kind of been saying this all along. Iran is not going to make this deal. Okay, I could sit down with J.D. Vance. I could sit down with Jared Kushner or whatever. I would tell them the same thing. Iran is not going to make this deal. It will not hold. It will not happen. It is not reality. That's why they didn't fly to Pakistan, whatever it was, a week ago. This is because Clay, that's in the context of this struggle, that is unconditional surrender from the Iranians. That is how that regime views it. They will not do it. They are Japan before getting nuked. They won't give up.
1: So that leaves me with the only way to get it is to take it. And then other people are going to say, well, you can't put boots on the ground, all those things. If the goal is to get the nuclear dust, the other option is you just say, well, they can't actually get to it. We bombed it so significantly. It might take weeks of being on the ground, basically, with all the again, this feels like a movie. It is why I think Trump is going to be attracted to it. If you were making a movie like this, the nerdy scientist guys would be cross-pollinated with all the badass door-kicker guys, and the nerdy scientist guys would be saying, we have to go get the canisters, we have to pull them out of Iran, do you know how dangerous this is, all of these different things. I think that's going to have appeal to Trump. I agree with you. I don't think Iran is just going to say, hey, here's exactly what you want, we're going to hand it over to you. I think we have to go take it, if that's the goal. And then that obviously comes with increased risk and boots on the ground aspects. And if we're going to do that, Buck, by the way, we got to do it now, because the longer you wait, the closer it gets to the election. We want this thing resolved by the time we get through summer at the absolute worst. And anyway, that to me is the inevitable result of where this all heads.
0: And there's a reason that Trump is having an affordability conference today, because he recognizes that for the GOP, there are a lot of you, I'm sure, who want to hear about Iran and think this is going great and think Trump knows exactly what he's doing, and that's fine. There are also a lot of you who want to hear about how things are going to be made better for you to pay your bills, pay your mortgage, save some cash, deal with the credit card bills, etc. GOP, Trump, they got to focus in on that right away.
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4: 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Today, I'm joined by Michael O'Keefe, Stiefel's Chief Investment Officer. Hi, Michael. NVIDIA reported its latest quarterly results last night. Now, the company has become a market bellwether for artificial intelligence. What stood out to you?
9: Well, Monica, as we've discussed, AI is a defining theme of the decade, and these results help illustrate why. The company posted revenue of about $82 billion, up 85% from a year ago. Data center revenue was $75 billion, up 92%, a segment directly tied to AI infrastructure spending. The CEO described demand as having gone, quote, parabolic, end quote, and called the AI build-out the largest infrastructure expansion in history. The company also raised next quarter's revenue outlook to about $91 billion, assuming no contribution from China. But note, expectations were very high going in.
4: Okay, Michael, we've discussed how investors are watching for AI investments to translate into real earnings, not just bigger spending plans. 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
9: 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At the same time, much of the earnings growth is concentrated in the largest technology companies, the so-called Magnificent Seven. For investors, that means the bar has moved. The market increasingly wants to see returns, not just bigger spending plans. 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
13: Disappointment for the president on Capitol Hill. I'm Lisa Brady, Fox News. A Republican effort to fund ICE and Border Patrol without needing Democrat support hits a wall for now, partly over the pushback on the Justice Department's anti-weaponization fund.
14: Here's what happened. Todd Blanche, the acting attorney general, was summoned to Capitol Hill to meet with Senate Republicans. They had a lot of concerns about this compensation fund, and they were going to have to go through what's called a Votorama, a lengthy vote series where Democrats were going to put Republican senators on the record on every single vote here voting is on something related to that compensation fund. And there were some Republicans who had a lot of reservations about this, too.
13: Fox's Chad Pergram at the Capitol.
14: I am told that they have to go back to the drawing board and completely start this bill again. The whole idea was that they were going to work late this week, get this done maybe in the Senate overnight tonight, and then move this to the House of Representatives, and the House would just have to sync up.
13: Instead, the Senate and House are expected to begin Memorial Day breaks. Republicans have been working on a standalone bill after Democrats refused to drop demands for immigration enforcement reforms. The Trump administration is reversing some energy regulations in an effort to bring down grocery prices.
2: The Environmental Protection Agency is rolling back Biden-era rules requiring grocery stores to reduce greenhouse gases and air conditioning and cooling equipment.
23: Many grocery stores and restaurants had no choice but to replace their refrigerators entirely. They went out of business, half of them.
2: President Trump says those rules are also driving up grocery prices. The loosening regulations comes as voters increasingly express frustration over the cost of living. Grocers join the president for the announcements, applauding the move.
13: Fox's Jared Halpern in D.C. During that Oval Office event,
23: I inherited very high prices.
13: The president acknowledging the pressure, though, on gas prices from the ongoing conflict with Iran, though still insisting they can't have a nuclear weapon and threatening drastic action if negotiations are not successful. 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
16: From the WJAG Norfolk Daily News Newsroom, I'm Bill Seifert. Now that the House of Representatives has passed the use of nationwide year-round E15, the bill now needs approval in the Senate. Nebraska U.S. Senator Pete Ricketts told reporters this week that due to Senate procedure, he does not expect the bill to be voted on as a standalone measure.
21: When I say we're going to be looking for a vehicle, it means we typically don't pass any standalone bills that have to have roll call votes. We have to attach them to other bills or maybe have an amendment vote to be able to attach them to those bills. So that's what we're going to be doing.
16: Governor Jim Pillen has announced Nebraska's participation in the Freedom 250 Great American State Fair this summer in Washington, D.C., as part of the national celebration commemorating America's 250th birthday. Nebraska's pavilion will feature interactive exhibits, Nebraska-made products, agriculture, tourism highlights, and experiences designed to celebrate the people and values that make Nebraska unique. That's news from the WJAG and Norfolk Daily News Newsroom. I'm Bill Seifert.
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24: Sunshine mixed with clouds at times this afternoon, with daytime highs approaching 65. Southeast winds 10 to 15 miles per hour. Cloudy skies expected tonight, storms likely, lows of aloft around 46.
1: 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Currently, it's 64 degrees.
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0: odd and we can't catch it? The government can catch me, they think, not paying $35 that I owe, and they can't catch people not paying, stealing $35 million? I just think it's about who you want to focus on. And they told me, as soon as we took this show, Buck, they said, get ready to get audited every year, and I get audited every year. By the way, here's Bezos, especially when Joe Biden was in office. Here's Bezos talking about what would happen using the New York City school budget as an example, cut 34.
1: The New York City school system,
2: right?
1: They spend $44,000 per student. $44,000. That's 30% more per student than other big cities like Chicago, right. L.A., and Boston. And it's three times more than Miami and Houston. And by the way, New York City doesn't get better outcomes. Let me just say, if we ran Amazon the way New York City runs their school system,
2: right.
1: Your packages would take 6 weeks to arrive. We'd have to charge you a $100 delivery fee. And then when the package did finally arrive, it'd have the wrong item in it anyway.
3: Yeah. Yeah.
0: I mean, I just think the math here, we need, and I give credit to Bezos, I want more super smart guys who are good at math looking at the way that our government spends money and calling it out like this, because Bezos had to, whatever you think about Bezos, I don't even know what Bezos' current politics are, he had to make a profit, right? He has to run a business to make a profit. How many of our elected officials do you think have ever run a business that had to make a profit in their lives?
3: I'll make it easier for you. How many elected officials who are Democrats have done that? Because I can actually think of Republicans who come from business. You got a lot of Democrats who just come from running for office, basically. Running for one office.
0: They come from the government, public sector. They've never actually had to sit down and make a profit ever. And there used to be Democrats that had some business backing. Now there are none.
3: Yeah, this reminds me of the discussion in Ghostbusters when Columbia University kicks them out and Venkman is telling everybody that it's going to be okay, but then Ray is like, I've worked in the private sector. They expect results. You remember that?
0: Oh, yeah.
3: Yeah, it's real. By the way, Ghostbusters, very pro-capitalism movie, very anti-regulation. Who are the bad guys? The EPA.
0: They're trying to keep the ghosts out of the atmosphere, and the EPA comes shuts them down.
3: EPA unleashes all the monsters. There's a lesson there, folks. Make your kids watch Ghostbusters. All right. Talk about something else for a moment here. Our sponsor, Preborn, doing incredibly important work saving the lives of tiny babies day in and day out. This past year, they saved the lives of more than 80,000 unborn children. Think about how that changes the trajectory of so many, not just women, but entire families for good and toward a godly path. When a woman walks into one of Preborn's clinics, she's welcomed with open arms. She's introduced to her baby through an ultrasound, and for the first time, she sees life, not risk, and she's offered hope-filled choices by Preborn. And when she chooses life, Preborn continues walking with her for up to 2 years, providing maternity clothes, diapers, counseling, and so much more. 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Preborn cares for the whole woman and the precious baby growing inside her. 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
0: Welcome back in, Clay Travis, Buck Sexton Show. All right, Sonny Hostin, biggest moron on The View, which I'm going to be honest with you, is a tough, diabolical battleground to determine. She wants black athletes to not go to Southeastern Conference schools because of racial gerrymandering being ended by the Supreme Court. Listen.
16: I think that there has to be strategy. I mean, you know, athletes have been involved in protests and politics mm-hmm. for a long time.
17: Yeah.
16: Remember the Olympics and you had Carlos and you had Muhammad Ali. But these were athletes that were established already.
17: Mm-hmm.
16: These college athletes stand to get a free education. They stand to make money because of the NIL now. And so I think it is asking a lot. But I think it's economic damage and economic harm has long time been a very effective tool in the civil rights
17: movement.
0: All right, so, Buck, this is an argument. The NAACP is asking for black athletes to not go to SEC schools over this racial gerrymandering redistricting decision from the Supreme Court. This is bonkers even by bonkers status. First of all, race does not determine whether somebody is good or bad at their job. With that in mind, Tim Scott is one of the senators from South Carolina. Byron Donalds, I believe, is going to be elected governor of your home state now, of Florida. That's pretty significant in the SEC. I mean, the state of Florida's governor is probably one of the top 15 or 20 most important jobs, I would imagine, almost in the country right now. I want to tell you, if you're in the middle of unfortunate tornado season, which a lot of us are, you might lose power, and you might need the ability to stay in touch with your friends and family, and that's what Rapid Radios is all about. 1 month from today is Father's Day, and you're probably thinking to yourself, what would my dad like? Dads are oftentimes very hard to shop for. What about a protection so that they can stay in touch with all of their friends and family nationwide? 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
20: Soybeans, corn, cattle, and hogs will lower Thursday. I'm John Perkins with a Brownfield Market Update. When it comes to short stature corn, it all started with Stein. For decades, they've been focused on unique hybrids that deliver top yields. Stein invented short stature corn, then they perfected it. Stein has yield. Soybeans will lower on fund and technical selling. Planting weather looks mostly favorable for much of the region into the end of the month. Export sales are up on the week, with unknown leading the way for both old and new crop. July beans were down 5.5 at 11.94 and a quarter. August was 5.75 lower at 11.93 and a half. July soybean meal was down 2.50 at 3.28.40. July soybean oil was 79 points lower at 73.87. Corn was down on funded and technical selling. It's watching U.S. planting, expecting good progress in many areas over the next several days. Old crop export sales were strong. New crop sales were solid. July was down 3.5 at 4.62 and a quarter. September was 4 lower at 4.68 and a half. And wheat was lower on fund and technical selling. U.S. condition concerns seem to be factored in for now, and the trades wary about rallying even further above export demand. Usual customers did show up this week. Rain in the plains would be too late to do much for the hard red winter crop. July Chicago was 13 lower at 6.47 and a half. July Kansas City was down 11 and 3 quarters at 6.87. July Minneapolis wheat was down 4 and a quarter at 6.90 and a quarter. Live and feeder cattle were down sharply on technical liquidation ahead of Friday's USDA cattle on feeder port. Box beef was lower at midday as well. June live was down 412 at 249.15, and August was 595 lower at 239.35. August feeders were down 925 at 356.52. And hogs were pressured by the recent trend in the pork carcass cutout value and that drop in cattle. June was down 215 at 95.12. The July contract was 195 lower at $100.02. Megan Grebner has your full look at the cash livestock markets after this.
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17: There was a light to moderate direct cash cattle trade that took place Thursday. Live deals were marked at $260, steady to week with the previous week's weighted averages. On Wednesday, there was a very light round of direct business in Nebraska that was at $415, $4 higher than the prior week's weighted average basis. Box beef closed lower with light demand for solid offerings. Choice down 214 at 391.48. Select was 548 lower at 385.65. Estimated cattle slaughter was 109,000 head. Cash hogs were lower with a light negotiated run. Barrows and gilts at the national daily direct down 18 cents with a weighted average of 93.58. The Iowa Minnesota was $1.74 lower with a weighted average of 92.98. The Western Corn Belt down 59 cents with a weighted average of 93.58. Pork values were firm, up 17 cents at 95.64, and estimated hog slaughter was 478,000 head. I'm Megan Grebner for Brownfield.
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0: Welcome back in. Clay Travis, Buck Sexton Show. Steve Eubanks joins us now. Sports journalist, author of Godball, first book to seriously examine the modern surge of public Christian faith in American sports. Going to get to that in a moment, but first, you have six kids and 14 grandkids, Steve? I don't know how you had time to write a book.
26: Well, geometric progressions work, Clay. I mean, once you've had six kids, the next step gets a lot bigger.
0: That is awesome. Well, congratulations on that. Now, I feel like a lot of people that are listening to us right now have grown accustomed to the amount of athletes that mention their religion, that thank God in a post-game interview, sometimes in a pre-game interview. Athletes are some of the most religious public figures anywhere in the country by far, but it doesn't really get talked about that much. Where did the inspiration, where did the idea to write this book come from?
26: Well, I think it came from what you just talked about. Like you, I watch a lot of sports, and you couldn't watch a pregame press conference or a postgame interview without seeing people speak about their faith. And I was thinking to myself, surely I'm not the only person who is seeing this. And as I began to do some research and look into it, we'd always had it. I mean, going all the way back to Roger Staubach, we had athletes who would say they wanted to thank their Lord and Savior after a round or after a game. But it became something that grew exponentially. And really over the course of the last 6 years or so, it exploded. And you can't, again, watch an event now without seeing the first thing out of a player's mouth being speaking about their religion and their faith.
0: We were just talking about the Southeastern Conference and the fact that Sonny Hostin wants there to be a boycott. I wrote a book inside of the University of Tennessee's football season, and the amount of prayer before and after games really stood out to me. I don't know that your average fan notices it that much. But whether you can have a pregame prayer has turned into a big debate, unfortunately. Fortunately, the results have actually been very positive. What can you tell us about that? I know as a high school coach out on the West Coast, if I remember, that they got fired over this.
26: Yeah, and I'll tell you, Clay, two things happened, and you guys talked about it in the first hour. The radicalization of these athletes around COVID cannot be understated, because they realized that everything that they had worked for their entire lives could be taken away from them. And as a result of that, they felt like they really owed it to their fans and to themselves to go out and talk about the things that are important. And for many of them, the things that they realize are deeply important is their faith. And so they were going to use their platforms to talk about that. That coincided with the Supreme Court decision that you're just talking about, Kennedy versus Bremerton Board of Education. It was out in Washington. High school coach, he goes to midfield to pray. Some students see him. They join him at midfield. The school system fires him for doing this. He takes that case all the way to the Supreme Court. It takes 10 years, and he wins. And as a result of winning, the rules for all of that sort of thing in terms of prayer in public settings, like a football game, have changed. And I think those two things coalesced to bring about the confidence that these athletes have now to go out and speak about this.
0: You interviewed a bunch of high-profile athletes, among them Scottie Scheffler, Kirk Cousins, Jonathan Isaac, coaches, Dabo Swinney. Somebody I know pretty well works with me at OutKick, Riley Gaines. What did those athletes tell you about the importance of religion?
26: It's the most important thing. What they have realized is, especially when you have worked as hard as they have to reach the pinnacle, you win the trophy, you win the championship, you get the ring. The hollowness that comes immediately after that, where you're asking yourself, really, is this it? I've worked my entire life, and I got this euphoria, and it was momentary, but what's next? What's after this? And a lot of them have realized that what's after this is far more important than what has come before it. And so that's why they feel like they are the messengers now to go out and preach the gospel.
0: People, some, maybe even listening to us right now, will say mixing God in sports feels frivolous, because why in the world does God care in any way about a sporting event? How would you respond?
26: God cares about his people, and the athletes today are driving the culture. I mean, look, take anybody under the age of 30, maybe under the age of 40, and ask them to name five prominent religious figures. You're going to get zero. I mean, there's a 0% chance they can do that. They name one. You ask them to name five prominent athletes, they can do it in a second. They may be able to name 50. So athletes are driving the culture. And as a result of that, they're the people that they recognize that, and they're using their platforms to spread a far more important message than who won the game last night.
0: Tim Tebow, we were talking about SEC football. I know he played in the NFL, but everybody who's a college football fan knows Tim Tebow. I would submit that he may be the best of the modern era, almost in the entirety of the 21st century, in terms of using the sports to help spread his faith. I think he's done a pretty phenomenal job of it. Does he jump out to you as one that may be at the absolute apex of what you're talking about?
26: He was really one of the original drivers of this. Prior to him, there were a lot of Christian athletes, but they didn't feel comfortable going public. They were afraid they were going to be called Bible beaters. It was kind of a slur that was used against these athletes that tried to go out and make these public confessions. Tebow was one of them. And if you will recall, there was a lot of controversy and derision when he would go out and kneel, what became known as Tebowing. Now you can't watch an event where that doesn't happen. I mean, just go down the list. Travion Henderson, Aaron Judge, CJ Stroud, Fernando Mendoza. Buck's favorite running back, Saquon Barkley. I mean, these guys are all out there speaking about their faith openly. So you can't watch an event now where that doesn't happen. And I think Tebow was one of the original drivers. He was the OG.
0: When you think about this in the book, I encourage people to check it out. I want to make sure I get it right. Godball, Steve Eubanks. When you you mentioned Tebow, all of these other things. I think one reason that athletes are outspoken is it's hard to be on the public stage. I like the example you gave where you win a Super Bowl You win the national championship, whatever the apex of your capability is, there can be a hollowness that follows that pursuit if there isn't a foundation under girding it. And I feel like particularly in the social media age where we are suffused, all of us, oftentimes in negativity, and if it's not negativity, it's envy, that the ability to have a strong foundation that is your base matters now maybe more than it ever has before.
26: You know, you were talking to Ryan in the last hour about a lot of the anxiety that young people are feeling right now, and they are. That can go, and it, because of that, that is led by a collapse in institutional trust. Now, that can go one of two ways. You can either be radicalized by that on a bad side, as we talked about with the assassinations and these talks of that, or you can go the other way toward faith. And I think the athletes are attempting to move people in that positive direction because it's the one institution over two millennia that continues to be strong.
0: Last question for you. Young men seem to have more of a religious bent of late than young women. Did you find that to be true? Some in the world of athletics, and you've got six kids, and I believe it was 14 grandkids, might have been 16 grandkids. You got a bunch. I'm curious if you're seeing that in any of your own family, and do you think women are coming to this later, or do you think women maybe are grappling with this new societal norm of what it means to be a woman, maybe even as much or more than men are?
26: I think it is men that are driving this at the moment. Now, again, I say that. You mentioned Riley Gaines, who has become a good friend and was tremendous in helping me with this book. I've talked to a number of LPGA players who are very strong in their faith and very outspoken. So they are out there. But the numbers are overwhelming on the men's side, and I think it's because they recognize their role as leaders. And that goes back to Christian foundations as well. Men are supposed to lead in the church and in the family, and as a result of that, these guys are stepping forward and doing that, but doing so in the love that was preached in the gospel.
0: Outstanding stuff. I hope you have a good long Memorial Day weekend with all those kids and grandkids. And I would encourage everybody out there that father of six, grandfather of 14, author of Godball, Steve Eubanks. I'm assuming people can find it everywhere. Amazon's always an easy place to go. What will people find if they read this book?
26: They're going to find out how this revival started, why athletes, and why now.
0: That is a good tease. We appreciate the time. Thank you, sir.
26: Thanks, Mike.
0: Look, I want to tell you, if you're worried out there about your information on the internet, somebody getting it, somebody taking advantage of it, then you need to make sure that you've got our friends LifeLock helping to take care of you. 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
7: I'm Liz Klayman, and this is the Fox Business Report. A volatile trading session with the major averages ending higher and reversing earlier losses in the Dow, notching a record close following reports that Iran is reviewing a U.S. peace deal. Oil prices moderated with West Texas Intermediate crude at around $98 a barrel. The Magnificent Seven big cap tech stocks were mostly higher, led by Tesla and Amazon. However, Nvidia shares fell over 1.5% despite the AI darling delivering a blockbuster earnings report, including a strong forecast and boosting its dividend. Apple stock rose 1% for its second straight record close. The Dow winners, IBM, Honeywell, and Amgen. The Dow decliners, Walmart, Caterpillar, and Salesforce. The Dow rising 276 points. The Nasdaq higher by 23. S&P 500 up 13. That's your Fox Business Report. I'm Hillary Barsky, invested in you.
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11: Sunshine mixed with clouds at times this afternoon with daytime highs approaching 66. Southeasterly winds 10 to 15 miles per hour. Storms likely tonight, lows level off around 45, cloudy skies expected. I'm meteorologist Jennifer Wojcicki for News Talk WJAG AM 780 and 105.9 FM. 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
0: Welcome back into Clay and Buck here. Closing up shop today, my friends. Great time to remind you all to check out the podcast over the weekend. We'll have a bunch of things up there. You'll have a Buck Brief up there to listen to. It'll be very cool. Because I'm out tomorrow. I'm taking a day off to be with the family and do some things. Clay will be steering the ship solo, so it is likely there will be solo cups and kegs and other festivities involved.
12: Especially going into a long weekend. I can't promise there won't be.
0: So there'll be some festivities on the air tomorrow with Mr. Clay Travis. I hope you all have a... Remember, they always say we should remember what Memorial Day is about and, of course, honor that sacrifice of those and think about it and be humbled by the fact that we had so many people who gave their lives for the freedoms that we have before us. But as all the veterans that I think you'll talk to will say, they all, I know it's different than Memorial Day, but they would all say the whole point is that you go and enjoy your time with your family and you make good use of the time as well as reflect over the weekend. So go crack some beers, have some barbecue, but think about those who paid the ultimate price before. You want to get into some talkbacks?
12: Yeah, I wanted to also, as we dive into the talkbacks, I want to actually say that kind of builds out of what you just said. I meant to mention this earlier in the week. My son finished fifth grade today, so he is done with elementary school. My middle son is finishing his last exam, so my kids, we get done with school early here. But this is, it's kind of a sad day. This is the last year that, last day and last year that my sons will be in elementary school. And I never really want to name schools because obvious reasons with what's going on. But this school is great. My kids have finished there. Perry Creek Elementary in Williamson County, Franklin, Tennessee. Public school. I just want to say thank you. K through 5, pre-K as well. We had such an amazing collection of teachers, faculty, and also the police that have been there protecting these kids. They love them. They were given high fives today for the final day I always have said, Buck, I think it's so awesome to have armed security police in these schools, because kids at young ages learn that they can trust police and learn that they're there to help make everybody safer. So I just want to say this school is amazing. Thank you to everybody that's taking care of my kids. 11 straight years we've been going to that public school with my boys, and I can't be more thankful that we had the opportunity to have the teachers, the faculty, and the police support that we did at that school. So thank you, and I know schools are coming to a close thanks to a lot of people out there putting their time, energy, and effort into educating everybody. Now, I'm sure people are mad about some of the things that we have said, so let's jump into the talkbacks, Buck, after that super nice for you Memorial Day and super nice thanks to the teachers and everybody else for me. What are people mad about? Let's see.
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13: Buck is 1,000,000% right. Clay is 1,000,000% right. Trump is just smart. I think we all understand that from the get-go, we know exactly what needed to be done. Not that they needed to not have nuclear power. It's, we're going to have to go in and take this, and it's going to get ugly. But you have to have the public perception be, they've been given so many options, this is the only way. We can't just tell them that. They have to see that we've extended the olive branch how many times? Time to go.
4: Interesting. What do you
12: think we're going to have? I agree with him. I just think we're going to have to take it if we want
4: to
12: have it.
4: But he's saying that this is actually not unexpected to Trump, that he wants to show that everything was tried short of going in to take it.
12: Yeah, I think that's true, too. I think this is a good take. And again, I think people need to prepare for it. And it's going to be a little bit dangerous, but I think it's going to be well done. And this is what I said, Buck. I think I started saying this when we had to rescue our guy from the mountain after the parachuting in. We basically built a brand new, we had to abandon some airplanes.
4: Yeah,
12: we built a brand new airbase and defended it. I think it was an interesting test. This is a nerdy correction. I may have gotten this wrong. Mark from Texas, history nerd alert, listen.
14: Clay, got to call you out on the Gadsden flag. That is the don't tread on me flag. The come and take it flag is referring to the Gonzales, Texas flag when the Mexican army was calling for their to give up their cannon.
12: He's right. That is, I don't know what percentage of people get that I got that wrong historically and would have corrected it, but I got to say, this audience, we talk about it sometimes, Buck, this audience is in the 99.9 percentile for historical knowledge. I whiffed there.
4: Yeah, if we get anything wrong about guns or history, particularly history that involves warfare, don't worry. We know that you will, just burn our butts over the hot coals for it. So, but Clay, you know, the Molon Labe, the original Molon Labe, is Leonidas of the 300, the pass at Thermopylae, fighting Xerxes, and Xerxes demanded they throw down their weapons, and Leonidas yelled, "Molon Labe."
12: Have you seen the versions of that with all of the different what's the Ellen Page, like, if Ellen Page had been in the 300 this is how
4: I was like, have I
12: gone.
4: Seen 300 the movie about 300 times? Yes. I love that movie, but yes, the new versions of it different.
12: Can we finish not all of this, but it's a good way to end. We'll run out. South Florida 33 reacting to Raul Castro indictment.
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16: 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An array of emotions so intense that I can't describe it.
4: A brighter future for Cuba. We'll see. Clay, have fun tomorrow.
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21: Weekend begins sooner than expected. I'm Lisa Brady, Fox News. Members of Congress heading home early after a Senate Republican plan to vote on funding for ICE and Border Patrol derailed over a new Justice Department compensation fund for claims of government weaponization.
22: Ahead of a vote on reconciliation, Acting Attorney General Todd Blanche briefed Republican senators on the nearly $1.8 billion weaponization fund. Missouri Senator Eric Schmidt told Fox's Chad Pergram some had questions about its scope.
27: I mean, look, I'm very comfortable with the idea that people who've been wronged by their government, as a lawyer, I feel comfortable that been wronged by their government should have some sort of redress.
22: But disagreements led to the Senate GOP saying they need to start all over again on reconciliation. Senate Minority Leader Chuck Schumer reacted.
28: The only way for Republicans to get out of this box is to stop backing the slush fund, stop pushing the ballroom.
22: President Trump had set a June 1st deadline for the reconciliation bill to pass.
21: Fox's Jessica Rosenthal. For the Democratic Party, an unflattering autopsy of the 2024 election released under pressure for transparency months after the DNC chair had shelved it as a distraction.
29: The report suggests Democrats should put a larger emphasis on voters in Middle America and the South who feel they are not part of Democrats' vision for a stronger America. Also, the report said state parties need more support and training and pointed out an inability and unwillingness to listen to every voter.
21: Fox's Gernot Scott. The report is critical of the Kamala Harris campaign, but also points to a lack of White House support for her leading up to it. President Trump just confirming the U.S. will send an additional 5,000 troops to Poland. In a social media post pointing to his relationship with the Polish president who took office last year, this follows the recent announcement a troop deployment to Poland had been delayed as tensions with some U.S. allies continue over the conflict with Iran. 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
6: From the WJAG and Norfolk Daily News Newsroom, I'm Bill Seifert. Union Pacific and Norfolk Southern refiled their amended $85 billion merger application on April 30th, aiming to create the first transcontinental railroad. The Surface Transportation Board rejected their initial December 2025 submission for missing data. During his monthly call-in show, Nebraska Governor Jim Pillen said approval of the merger would benefit Nebraska's ag industry.
23: When you have a rail system now that the first in 250-year history of our country that can have goods go either direction and never have to reload just becomes incredible efficiencies and, quite honestly, more competition where Nebraska farmers, manufacturers can get more value and have more value stay at home.
6: The STB is expected to rule on the completeness of the revised application by the end of May. That's news from the WJAG and Norfolk Daily News Newsroom. I'm Bill Seifert.
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25: Thunderstorms likely tonight. Otherwise, cloudy skies expected. Lows level off around 45. Southeasterly winds 8 to 15 miles per hour. Cloudy skies expected again tomorrow. Thunderstorms likely. Highs level off around 67. I'm meteorologist Jennifer Wojcicki for News Talk WJAG AM 780 and 105.9 FM. Currently, it's 68 degrees.
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26: To AgriTalk, it is Thursday, May 21st, and this is AgriTalk. Welcome to AgriTalk. I'm your host, Michelle Rook. A lower day across the commodity complex with grains and cotton seeing profit taking and some speculative selling on a lack of bullish news, including China purchases, plus a turn lower in crude oil pressured the complex. How much lower will prices go? We also had an ugly day in cattle with limit down closes in feeders on fund liquidation and maybe a realization a cash top may be in. Hogs also made new lows for the move. We'll have details today on AgriTalk. Our guest market analyst, Brian Doherty of Total Farm Marketing, followed by Lance Honig with the National Ag Statistics Service, and later on, Patrick Linnell of Cattle Facts. We'll talk about today's mess in the cattle market and a preview Friday's Cattle on Feed report. Oliver Slope of Blue Line Futures has price action right after today's market news with Bill Watts, editor of Pro Farmer. Good afternoon, Bill. Thanks for being with me on what was not a very nice day in the markets, was it?
0: No, it really wasn't. We'd seen some weakness overnight, and then we found some support as crude had gained some ground after Iran's supreme leader seemed to reject the idea of uranium leaving the country. But then a little bit after midday, we saw some reports, pretty murky sourcing as a lot of these things are, but kind of pointing to the prospects of some sort of a peace proposal draft being out there. And that saw crude turn south, and I think we saw some pressure across the complex after that. Early on, we'd seen corn finding support. There was USDA had reported weekly corn sales of 2.125 million metric tons in last week, which was up 71% from the four-week average and the strongest since January. We saw the International Grains Council keep its world corn outlook unchanged at 1.3 billion tons, and weather forecasts are pointing to more rains over the next 10 days for Brazil's southern safrinha crop as well. So, at the end of the day, we had July corn down 3.5 cents at 462.25, while December lost 4.25 cents to 485.
26: Yeah, and it just looked like the market, like you said, the turn in crude oil was part of the story with corn, but we don't have any threatening weather. And it just felt like, hey, it's end of the month and everybody's maybe taken some profits ahead of that and a three-day weekend.
0: Yeah, exactly. Three-day weekend there. And just really, yeah, no real bullish.
26: No bullish news.
0: Just there,
26: right,
0: to help us out. And, over in soybeans, I think as well, just the fact that no follow-through ag purchases after last week's Trump G summit as well, kind of an effect across the markets. For soybeans, otherwise we did see weekly sales of 351,400 metric tons, which was a nice bounce from the previous week's marketing year low, and also pretty solid on the new crop sales compared to expectations. We've also got news that China's state stockpiler Sinograin is set to auction 50,900 metric tons of soybeans out of storage on May 25th. So maybe that's a glimmer of something to come, but
26: let's hope.
0: Hard to hang your hat on that here, yeah. But, for what it's worth. July soybeans fell 5.5 cents to 11.94.25. November soybeans lost 6.75 cents to 11.86.75. And July soybean meal fell 2.50 to 3.27.20. Bean oil was lower as well.
26: Yeah, it was down 79 points at 73.87, kind of following crude oil, maybe some of that end-of-the-month profit-taking that we talked about here. The more I talk to people, though, Bill, the more I hear them say, we may not see China purchases for a while. Why would they tip their hand? They might wait till prices go lower into harvest. So.
0: Yeah, absolutely, and certainly not to not cheap to buy U.S. relative to Brazil here at this point as well.
26: Yeah. So, wheat also down for the day?
0: Wheat also down. We saw weekly sales there of 166,300 metric tons, which was up 25% from the previous week. IGC lowered their forecast for world wheat production in 2026-27 to 820 million metric tons, which was down 1 million, but of course we do see these forecasts for cuts in production in around the world, Australia, Germany, others, have all been kind of coming through. But for today, we ended with July soft red winter wheat down 13 cents at 647.5. July hard red winter lost 11.75 cents to 687. And July spring wheat was down 4.25 cents at 690.25.
26: Yeah, it was an even tougher day for the cotton market, wasn't it?
0: Yeah, it was. We saw both July and December close below the 80-cent level. That rally had, taken us up there to really levels people weren't expecting. But now we've given that psychological level up. That was even with, some decent export sales. But I think, again, disappointment in China is still a factor. So we saw July cotton down 362 points at 77.98 cents.
26: And a limit down move in the feeders today. That was even uglier. I hate to keep saying that word, but.
0: Yeah, really brutal in the feeders today. And I think, as you mentioned at the top there, just seems like a lot of liquidation and, you know, just technicals there, just kind of combining to hammer things. You know, we do get that cattle on feed report tomorrow. Is expected to show placements at 103.4% of last year. You know, we still also have the, you know, that Cargill news out, you know, around the plant closure. So we saw Jalune live cattle lose, $4.12 to $249.15. As you said, August feeders down the limit to 356.52.5, which means expanded limits tomorrow for both fats and feeders.
26: Yep.
0: And it was an ugly day in the hogs again too, you know, down at $1.95 to $100.02.
26: All right. Thanks, Bill Watts with Pro Farmer. Oliver Slope joining us with Blue Line Futures and Price Action Perspective. We said an ugly day in the cattle. Are we going to continue to see liquidation, you think?
1: Yeah, I think you guys kind of touched on it ahead of the long weekend. That seems to be a little bit of a concern. And that August contract, you've got trend line support in the 50-day, basically right where we close. And with the weak price action really across the board, I wouldn't be surprised to see that continue to take place. You've got the cattle on feed report in the afternoon, long weekend, a little bit of uncertainty about what the administration is going to say with regards to beef tariffs. So a lot of people on the same side of the boat, and I know we've talked about this in the past, regardless of what the core fundamental backdrop is, if you've got people wanting to get out and they're all already on the same side of the boat, there's not a whole lot of buyers on the other side. So that long liquidation risk remains high in this cattle complex.

0: same side of the boat, there's not a whole lot of buyers on the other side, so that long liquidation risk remains high in this cattle complex.
1: What do you see technically in the grains there? Is that market put a top in? Are we going to keep going lower?
0: Yeah, the grain market, new crop contracts, you know, maybe we chop around. I'm still, you know, pretty optimistic that we can carve out higher lows and keep the uptrend intact. We've got a nice trend line in that December corn contract still in play, which really came in starting in January. We tested and held it in April, and again last Friday. That comes in now at about 480 to 482, so that's going to be the line in the sand that the bulls want to defend. Crude oil energies obviously going to be a key driver here as of into the weekend, and as of late going into a long weekend, I think if you're a producer, even though you want to remain optimistic, protecting the downside over the long weekend is the prudent thing to do.
1: Yeah, some good advice there. Thanks, Oliver. Have a good weekend.
0: Take care.
1: Oliver Slope with Blue Line Futures, joining us with Price Action Perspective. 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That's coming up here on AgriTalk.
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1: And welcome back to AgriTalk. I'm your host, Michelle Rook. Brian Doherty with Total Farm Marketing is joining us with grain analysis on what was another down day in the market. It looks like the funds, who have been quite long in most of the grain complex, are they taking their profits end of the month, or is this just the lack of bullish news?
11: Both. if you're a buyer of

0: corn, if you're a dairy or you're a so if I'm talking to anybody that buys grain, if I called them today and said, I think you should be a buyer, I need to have some solid reasons. Planting schedule, planting ahead of the five-year average is not a solid reason. I don't think the forecast is a solid reason. The technicals are edging lower. That's not a reason. There's just not a lot of reason for somebody to step in front of this and buy, and that's very typical this time of year. Once we get past mid-May, if it's not brutally wet, dry, cold, prices have a tendency to slip. And in fact, one of the research studies that we look at show that if you sold corn today and held that through the 1st of August, down 14 out of 15 years, average gain just under 30 cents a bushel. So it's the general trend is where I'm at. The market knows that. Buyers know that. China knows that.
1: That's part of the seasonal thing that we see this time of year, though, too, right?
0: Well, you're taking uncertainty away. So not that it can't crop up right away, but you're taking uncertainty away. I think back to 2019, we had a very cool May as well, but it was brutally wet. There's that word, brutal. Planting did move rapidly along in late May and June, but in the end, you had problems with test weight. You end up with a smaller crop than that came out of the bin, that went in the bin. We're not in that situation right now. Farmers are making good progress. Tillage practices are state-of-the-art. So is equipment. Farmers are excellent at what they do, and they're putting the hammer down this week to get it done.
1: Yeah, and you throw a lot of adversity weather-wise at the crop in any given year. Even look at last year, disease, you had heat, tight tassel, all that stuff was talked about, but we still ended up with a pretty good yield. So the market knows that too, doesn't it?
0: And the market knows that, and it's confident in corn production. In fact, I believe the market is confident enough to assume that yield will be trend line or higher really until proven otherwise, which right. Can happen. So I don't want to sound like a negative Nelly here and the sky is falling, but the reality is end users recognize that farmers are really good at what they do, and that's producing corn. It is historically an incredibly reliable crop, beans becoming more reliable, and you have issues. We can look over at wheat. Now, that'll tell you that weather is still a factor that matters. It matters in a big way. We'll probably see the lowest, smallest crop since 1972 in the United States, but the world's not running out of wheat yet. It's going to get tight here in the U.S., though.
1: Yeah, and if we talk about global supplies getting tight, that may be more of a 27 story than it is right now, to your point about global supplies. All right, so you mentioned something at the end of one of your sentences there that China knows that, you know, there's no threat to the crop, but let's talk about the market. It seems to be disappointed that we haven't had any China sales. Are we not going to see any sales for a while? When will they buy? When it's economical, and when would that be?
0: So everybody's going to guess at this, including me. But my guess is, if I'm a I'm going to reverse gears. I'm now a Chinese analyst deciding when we should buy. What are my signals to buy today? We'll buy, but we want to buy cheaper, and when we have maybe more of a need and more capacity to store. So as the season moves on and China uses more out of their reserves, they'll have more storage capacity. So I don't think there's a rush. This is a big political event. It's not a timelined event, though. And I think that's where the market gets disappointed. It wants fact. It wants something that tells us when something's going to happen. And we don't get that from China. We get sort of a, yep, we'll buy. And we'll buy this amount, and we'll agree to that. And then the rest of the world says, maybe. So,
1: yeah.
0: I'm confident they'll buy. I think the administration has worked hard to get a deal. It's just they don't have to buy today, and I don't think they are today.
1: No, that's very true. And as I've said before, you know, you mentioned it. It was political. They could buy if they wanted at any time, because they did that in the past when it was just political buying. That's why the government entities were the ones that bought the 12 million metric tons of soybeans. Is it also indicative of when the tariffs come down? Is that what we're waiting for, too? Is that the signal that maybe they're going to buy?
0: I would assume so, and I think so. So to your point, when those purchases on soybeans. Remember, when the government of China buys, there's not a tariff from the government on the government. So they can buy at any time, and they might. And the hope, I think, is and was, is, still is, that the government would come in and in a goodwill gesture, come in here and buy inventory and help the, you know, U.S. farmer. But at the same time, they're like anybody else. They're going to try and buy cheaper. Ultimately, I believe China's, they're not foolish. They'll buy because they need to have ample supplies of inventory. So they pay a little bit more this year, but that makes ample supply for next year and the year after. So they'll have their avenues of supply, and that's, you know, it's wise on their part. What if something, Brazil has a drought a year again, or the U.S. has a drought? These things are real, and China needs to be able to have some real double dipping opportunities in there to make sure they have inventory. It just makes good sense to me. Unfortunately, they're kind of not beggars right now. They're choosy, and when you're not begging, you can choose. And we've seen other years where things get kind of tight. Beggars can't be choosers. You got to buy.
1: Yeah.
0: And when China wants to buy, if they need it, they just buy anyway.
1: Well, and as I've said before, they're not going to tip their hand here because prices will go up when they want to buy cheap. Why would you do that? So that makes sense to me. So do you think, Brian, that we're kind of confirming an intermediate high in the grains? Will these May 13th highs that we put in, will those kind of stick for a while?
0: I do. I think my biggest concern right now is just money flow. And it looks to me, if we look at last Friday's Commitment to Traders report that has data through Tuesday, the market was rallying through Tuesday, and actually the managed money was reducing its positions. So that told me it was probably more the smaller speculators or those who are, you know, if you bought dips all year long, you've made money. So I think the speculators in there buying the dip, and it's not working right now. It looks to me, I mean, look at today, you've got red across the screen and everything agriculture. I think money is moving out of agriculture products. It may be a small reset, or it could be the, you know, more of the tip of the iceberg that the concern that the world isn't going to pay $200 for crude oil, that it's going to be around $100 or less. These things are needling their way, I think, into the marketplace. And then you look at the way the equities have come back. So the money, I think, went into agriculture for a while. Now it's shifting back out, likely back in the equities.
1: Okay, so we're taking some China premium out of the market. We're also taking that war premium out that we put in, or energy premium because of crude oil. Couple
0: that would be my interpretation of how the market's behaving, yes.
1: So what is your, I guess, clue technically or otherwise that perhaps we're going to continue to go lower here, or that we've confirmed those highs are in?
0: Weekly bearish key reversal last week in corn. So on the weekly charts, that's not a good signal. You've had in the milk markets in two of the last 3 months, you've had bearish key reversals in the milk market. So money leaving. It's getting these big negative technical signals. Planting progress. You're running out of bullish bullets for right now. So I'm hopeful that the big picture perspective is, look, corn's still a cheap commodity. There's better support systems underneath. Farmers don't have to sell into holes. The reality is we still have 2.154 billion bushels of carryout. That's a lot, and that's a heavy weight on the market, and that's why the market, even though you had such strong five-year high fund buying in corn, beans, couldn't push through levels, because as it hit these upper levels, I'm of the opinion you got an army of farmers selling into that, and they should. They should have.
1: Yeah.
0: So good opportunities to sell old crop, good opportunities yet in corn. We're still at a high level. We're only 15, 20 cents from the high here. Still good time to defend. I'd be a defender of this through hedged arrives, forward contracts. I'd buy calls against those if you were concerned, or I would use fences in the option market. But I would defend these prices. The market has a tendency to take away what takes 6 months to go up. It can take half it away in 6 weeks.
1: Yeah, can we hold this long-term support? We bounced off it last week in a lot of these grain markets.
0: Today was not a good-looking close.
1: Uh-uh.
0: It was not good. So I'm hopeful, but I'm realistic that at some point you keep buying this and it doesn't work, the next time you're not going to buy. And you've got to have, I think, some perceptive reason to buy. Today it's not in the energy complex. It's not in the planting delays or drought map. There's just not a lot out there to sink your teeth into.
1: All right. Well, on that bearish note, we'll let you go. And happy holidays. We'll talk to you soon.
0: Thank you. My pleasure.
1: Good to have you with us, Brian Doherty with Total Farm Marketing. When we come back, Lance Honig joins us with the National Ag Statistics Service. We're going to talk about the upcoming reports and response rates coming up.
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1: 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July corn down 3.5, 462 and a quarter. Dece down 4.25, 485. July beans 5.5 lower, 1194 and a quarter. November down 6 3/4, 1186 and 3/4. July meal down 250, 328, 40 with soybean meal down 79 points, 7387. July SRW wheat 13 cents lower, 647.5. July HRW down 11 3/4, 687. In September spring wheat 5.25 lower, 711. Cotton futures December 79.73 down 323 points. August live cattle futures down 595 at 239.35. October 230.95 down 582.5. August feeders were limit down 925 at 356.52.5. Hogs June down 215, 95, 12.5. 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
9: Thunderstorms likely tonight. Otherwise, cloudy skies expected. Lows level off around 45. Southeasterly winds 8 to 15 miles per hour. Cloudy skies expected again tomorrow. Thunderstorms likely. Highs level off around 67. I'm meteorologist Jennifer Wojcicki from News Talk WJAG AM 780 and 105.9 FM. Currently, it's 68 degrees.
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1: And welcome back to AgriTalk. I'm your host, Michelle Rook. We're really excited to have Lance Honig with us today, acting director of the Statistics Division and chair of the Agricultural Statistics Board. Thanks for being with us, Lance.
11: Oh, thank you. Glad to be here.
1: Yeah, you guys are gearing up for one of the biggest reports of the year, the June 30th acreage report. And, of course, after the March prospective plantings report, you had a response rate that was just over 37%. I know you've probably talked about this to death, but why was the percentage that low, and what statistically would you like to see in terms of that response percentage?
11: Well, there's no magical number, but obviously more response is always better, right? The more data you have going into a process, the more accurate you're going to be able to be. But, you know, a lot of times I think people get caught up in a number that sounds pretty low, and it was obviously lower than we've seen recently. But the truth of the matter is, if you do work in, you know, surveys and things of that nature, man, I tell you, most people around the world, whether they're in agriculture or not, they would be thrilled to see a 37.6% response rate. So it's not nearly as bad as it maybe sounds, right, on the surface. But sure, I mean, we'd love to see it go higher. More response is always better. So one of the things we're looking at, because it's not all about response rate, right? I mean, that's okay. Just a number that we like to throw around. But as I mentioned, it's about getting more data. And so one of the things that we're actually doing going into this June is we actually have increased our sample size quite a bit.
1: Yeah. How big is that going to be this time around?
11: So this time it's going to probably touch just north of 90,000. That's about a 40% increase from what we had been carrying, say, last year. And so that's going to give us an opportunity, as I said, to get more data. Now, obviously, we still want to continue to build on relationships and work to, you know, see what we can do to keep pulling that response rate back up. But at the end of the day, it's about the data. It's about getting more data. And so that's what we're going to do.
1: Now, the accuracy of the June 30th report, though, historically has been very good, hasn't it?
11: Yeah, very good. I mean, if you look at corn and soybeans, either one, over time, the average runs like just over 1% change between what we publish in the June acreage report and what that number actually ends up being at the end of the season. And so that's actually very good. And, of course, that even factors in the occasional planting delay year or, you know, major event happening that really kind of skews what farmers are able to do with the last few weeks of planting. And so if you take that out of the equation, it's really even less than 1% in what we would call maybe a, quote, normal season. So very accurate, I would say.
1: Yeah. So you're going to add number of surveys out there, but what are you doing to try to build confidence back with producers so that they will fill out these surveys?
11: Sure. And there's, you know, there's so many reasons why a farmer might not fill out a survey, and some maybe we've got some control over, some maybe we don't. I mean, let's face it, farmers are busy, first off. And so we're competing with time. And also, you know, I mean, they're like the rest of us. If you get a phone call and it's not somebody saved in your contacts, it's hard to get them to pick up the phone. It's hard to deal with some of those components. So we know it's always going to be a little bit challenging. But we've been listening to farmers. We meet with farmer groups. We have data users meetings. We have requests for information processes out there. And one of the things we've heard back loud and clear is that folks want to hear more and more about how we do what we do. They want us to be a bit more transparent in the procedures that we use and things of that nature. And so we've heard that, and that's what we're going to do. We're going to continue to work harder and harder on making sure that we communicate very clearly how we do the things we do. And also, just like we just talked about here, we're going to make sure that we're clear and open about how our performance has been over time as well. It's part of the transparency piece, and we're just going to continue to double down on those efforts.
1: For sure. You mentioned the NAS data users meeting. You recently had one April in Kansas City. I would assume that increasing the numbers of surveys was part of what came out of that meeting. What other things are you going to change to help improve the farmer response rate, or what else came out of that meeting?
11: Well, so, and of course, it was really a USDA data users meeting. We had, you know, representatives from many USDA agencies involved there as well. So it wasn't just about NASA, but, well, I don't know, more than 300 participants. So we had a good cross-section of the folks that use our data that were there to tell us things. And I really picked up on three major themes coming out of the feedback that we got at that message. The first one, quite frankly, was folks still value the data that USDA provides very much. It's, you know, it's the ground truth that folks can rally around, the markets can rally around. It's a huge part of what feeds into the various programs that USDA provides to support our producers across the country. And so that was the first big theme that I think I picked up. Maybe the second just being there's a lot of questions very specifically about individual programs across the department. So it was a great opportunity to get some of those answers and see what we need to maybe adjust along the way. And the third was what we already talked about, which is really the transparency, whether it's a farmer, someone in the ag industry, or a hardcore data user. That's what everybody really wants right now is more transparency. And so that's what we're doing. One of the things that we shared there is that we're going to start providing a annual report after each crop season is completely finished, which will detail for those major crops exactly how we did all season long with all those estimates. Bring all of that information together into one easy to digest piece for folks to read. Also, it gave us an opportunity to share about some of the things that we have already done recently, some changes that we've made, or maybe more importantly, restored some programs, right? Making sure folks know that the county level estimates are back, that the July cattle survey and report is back, and a piece of new information, the cotton objective yield survey is going to be back this year. And so we had some things to share there. And then the last thing I would mention that we really highlighted that was new is we've got a new application we're getting ready to deploy that will give you a new way to look at the data that we provide, right? That's one of the things we've heard is let's modernize some of the way you distribute your data back out to folks. And so here in just the next few weeks, we're going to move into a testing phase with some folks who are going to help us make sure that it's going to work right before we deploy it into full production. But it's going to be a dynamic web-based platform that's going to accompany our data releases. And so it's going to bring a new way for folks to look at data besides just looking at stale PDF reports.
1: Okay. So we talked earlier here about the accuracy of the June 30th report. On sum total has been pretty good, but obviously the biggest discrepancy that we saw was in the large increase in corn acreage between the June 30th report last year and the January final report, one of the biggest in history. But now that you're incorporating FSA and RMA certified acreage into that, how did that happen?
11: Yeah, so the FSA certified acreage, absolutely wonderful source of data for us there. And we did incorporate that in both August and September. But that's a measure of planted area. And so if you even look back to last season, you'll see incrementally by September, in fact, we were pretty much nailed down the planted acreage to where we ended up in the final. The issue with the harvested side is that you don't get that from FSA. And even in terms of RMA data, again, going to be wonderful data there, but not until much later in the process. And so we didn't really have administrative data before the end of the season to help point to what the harvested area specifically was. On top of that, you're talking about a season where we saw the most planted acres of corn that we've seen in roughly 90 years. So it was a situation that was a little bit different than what we would typically see. We based our harvested acreage along the way based on what we picked up in the June survey, harvested versus planted ratio. But as it turns out, that's not the kind of situation we have with so many acres of corn planted. It all comes down to silage. And the reality is we even saw a record silage yield last year. We found out by the end of the season with record yields, you didn't need as many silage harvested acres, freed up a lot more of those extra acres for grain. And just quite frankly, the fact that we had so many extra acres last year, it really pushed that relationship a lot different than anything we had seen really historically in the data series. And so now we've got that marker in the sand now. So should we continue to see acreage at that kind of level moving forward, we're going to have something we can point to and say, all right, I think we know what's going to happen much closer in the future should this happen again.
1: All right, so you think it's going to be better this time?
11: Of course, absolutely. I mean, the history says that it is, right? And so occasionally you're going to get an anomaly, you're going to get an outlier, but the longstanding history says it's going to be a good measure.
1: When we got done with the March 31st prospective planting survey, I had heard from producers that said they didn't receive the survey in the mail until a couple of days or the day before the report. And some of them went online and filled it in. But when will you start to send out the surveys? Are you going to try to get ahead of that problem happening this time?
11: So we do. We actually get the forms out in the mail pretty early. In fact, they're out in the mail now. Our goal is to have them in producers' hands by the beginning part of next week. In addition to getting that questionnaire, they're all going to get the information that they would need to go online and complete those forms. And, of course, by, you know, sometime next week, we're going to start calling folks who haven't responded yet. Obviously, we can't wait forever because we've got 90,000 folks we're trying to get a hold of, right? And so if you think about it, we give folks the opportunity to return via the mail. They can complete it online. We're going to make phone calls, and in a few cases, we'll even make some personal visits. And the point to that is that we want to do everything we can to allow the producer to respond in whatever means is best for them. Obviously, occasionally, we can't control the mail process, right? And so we do our best to get it out there plenty early, but sometimes it can take time.
1: Yeah.
11: And so, unfortunately, you will occasionally find some folks who just simply didn't get it in time before we needed to make phone calls. But we can only mail so early because we also don't want to get it in their hands too early, because we want to be as close to that beginning of June time frame as possible after actual plannings.
1: Thanks so much, Lance. Lance Honig joining us with NATS. When we come back, Patrick Linnell with Cattle Facts.
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1: And welcome back to AgriTalk. Joining us for our cattle market outlook and perspective today is Patrick Linelli, Director of Market Research with Cattle Facts. I have to apologize ahead of time. Patrick, when I asked you to be on, I did not realize we were going to have such an ugly day in the markets.
16: Quite a day to talk about, that's for sure, Michelle. Appreciate you having me on, though.
1: No, good day to talk to you. Everybody wants to know about the meltdown we saw today, almost $6 lower in the August live cattle. Feeders, the back months, all locked limit down. Was this all fund liquidation or what?
16: Yeah, I think, unfortunately, we'll just have to wait for the latest CFTC data that's certainly quite a bit delayed to really give us that full perspective. But it does appear today that today was just kind of some of the follow-through from the negativity yesterday. And then I think it just technical selling sometimes can just spur more technical selling, algorithmic trading and otherwise. And then again, to your point, we'll just have to wait and see what the, whether the funds, which, had been at such a large long position have started unwinding or not.
1: Yeah. And it's almost the end of the month. You're going into a holiday. So sometimes you do get some profit taking, but you talk about the algorithm traders. And yesterday, obviously they latched onto this story about the lockout at the Cargill Fort Morgan beef plant in Colorado. And the plant was dark for almost a month and the market didn't care. Why did it care yesterday?
16: Yeah, you know, sometimes it's hard to decide, hard to understand why the market latches on to one factor one day. But I think there was some anticipation that the two sides would come to agreement and the plant would resume operations. And with the union rejecting the offer and going on strike and Cargill locking out the employees, I think that maybe flipped that expectation. And you add on top of that the expectation of a negative on-feed report showing on-feed numbers above year-ago levels. And it's the kind of setup that unfortunately can feed into vicious breaks like what we've seen today.
1: Yeah, some of the cattle folks I've talked to have said that Fort Morgan plant, there might be a little bit of a fear that they're going to stay dark for a while. Maybe they might close altogether. Is that a fear the market had or not?
16: It very well could be a fear that's hanging over the market of a prolonged shutdown there, not dissimilar to what we saw with Greeley. Frankly, with Packer margins so deeply in the red, there's not as that strong of an incentive to get back to work tomorrow. So it does set it up where, again, only time will tell, but there is potential that it would that it may stay dark for a more extended period of time.
1: Well, in a plant closure, the fear of that is something you and I have been talking about since I talked to you at CattleCon back in February. So that's not going to go away. All right, you mentioned the cattle on feed report. Again, you said higher on-feed numbers. We're expecting higher placement numbers, but we're comparing to a year ago now when the border was shut, right?
16: Exactly. And so as a result, you know, this time last year, we were already starting to see that tail of declining placement numbers and declining on-feed numbers with the lack of Mexico and Mexican feeder cattle imports. So it's not entirely surprising that as you compare going forward against that supply being flushed out of the system, that we'll see continued on-feed numbers that are above year-ago levels. Yeah, the other thing to keep in mind is taking these cattle to heavier endpoints and with more extended days on feed, that just means that one placement that comes into the yard, they stick around for longer and they're counted on feed inventories for longer as well. So that's just another factor that we do need to be keeping in mind here going forward.
1: Patrick, could placements also be a little bit higher just because we might have moved some of these feeders off of pasture or winter wheat pasture because of drought early?
16: Yeah, it does appear that our estimate is that placements will be up 4% from year ago is what the number should show tomorrow. And that's similar to other estimates out there. You can keep in mind last year was also a small number, so that's important perspective. But on top of that, yes, it does appear that those dry conditions throughout so much of the country did likely result in some pulling forward activity, in particular some of those wheat cattle being pulled off early and placed.
1: Yeah. We also had some cash trade that broke today. Talk about what level we came in at, and was that something that maybe was a realization of the market that maybe the cash top is in?
16: Yep. Here today we did have some cash trade at 260, as you noted. Last week's averages were around 262.5, with a wide range in trade throughout the week, some up towards that 265 mark. So it is setting the tone to be lower on the week. Not necessarily surprising as you do look at just how strong this basis is, incentivizing selling, and that often comes into play as soon as the market has more of a toppy feel to it. Not really surprising from that standpoint, and is certainly a basis that sellers were happy to capitalize on. As you pointed out, shouldn't be surprised if the market did mark out a seasonal high in this window. It appears that in the last several years, this kind of late May, June, or early July timeframe is the seasonal spot for a high in the cash market. The tightest fed cattle supplies, and then add on top of that seasonal demand. So obviously it's a pretty vicious break here, at least basis the futures. But from a bigger picture perspective, it's not all that surprising from a timing standpoint if, in fact, this was marking out a high in the cash.
1: Yeah, and maybe a high in the futures too then.
16: Yep, as a result, very likely could be as well.
1: Just quickly, the fear about more imports of beef coming into the U.S., is that something that's still overhanging the market?
16: It certainly is. It appears that that's tabled, at least for the time being, but it certainly could be another factor that we do have to watch out for. With Brazil hitting their TRQ into China, as well as if we see any changes in our import trade policy domestically relative to those tariffs.
1: Okay. Well, appreciate your time, Patrick Linnell with Cattle Facts, joining us here on AgriTalk. 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
23: Tom Rigotti, Fox News. President Trump announcing a new development regarding a potential deal with Iran. Fox's Aisha Hosni is at the White House.
24: The president knocking down reports out there that Iran's supreme leader is demanding that the enriched uranium in that country stay in that country as part of any sort of a nuclear agreement. That would have complicated these talks by a lot. It would have also ticked off Israel, which does not want to see that happen. But the president today pushing back on those reports and saying it is not true.
25: We don't need it. We don't want it. We'll probably destroy it after we get it, but we're not going to let them have it.
24: Meantime, Pakistan's interior minister arrived in Tehran again yesterday to continue talks with the president of Iran.
23: A Fox News poll shows only 40% of registered voters approve of U.S. military action against the regime. A strange turn of events today in Tennessee for a death row inmate.
26: All appeals were exhausted ahead of Tony Carruthers' planned execution Thursday, though it was his vein that prison officials were unable to find, leading Tennessee to halt the lethal injection, which prompted Governor Bill Lee to grant a one-year stay after he'd previously announced that he wouldn't intervene, despite an 80,000-signature petition that landed on his desk asking that untested DNA evidence be looked at. In a case, the ACLU argues relied only on jailhouse testimony, in which Carruthers represented himself. Jeff Manosso, Fox News.
23: A Virginia judge is dismissing all charges against a former school administrator accused of ignoring repeated warnings that a six-year-old had a gun hours before a teacher was shot. Judge Rebecca Robinson granted the defense's motion to dismiss on the fourth day of the trial of Ebony Parker, who was charged with 8 felony counts of child neglect. Robinson says the court is of the legal opinion that this is not a crime. America's listening to Fox News.
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30: From the WJAG and Norfolk Daily News newsroom, I'm Bill Seifert. U.S. health officials say they've issued quarantine orders for two passengers who were on the cruise ship at the center of the hantavirus outbreak who are now at a hospital in Nebraska. The Centers for Disease Control and Prevention said in a statement Tuesday the orders were signed by CDC's acting director, Dr. J. Budachario. The passengers subject to the orders are among 18 people aboard the cruise ship who are being assessed in a special unit at the University of Nebraska Medical Center in Omaha. Now that the House of Representatives has passed the use of nationwide year-round E15, the bill now needs approval in the Senate. Nebraska U.S. Senator Pete Ricketts told reporters this week that due to Senate procedure, he does not expect the bill to be voted on as a standalone measure.
8: When I say we're going to be looking for a vehicle, it means we typically don't pass any standalone bills that have to have roll call votes. We have to attach them to other bills or maybe have an amendment vote to be able to attach them to those bills. So that's what we're going to be doing.
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11: Thunderstorms likely tonight. Otherwise, cloudy skies expected. Lows level off around 45. Southeasterly winds 8 to 15 miles per hour. Cloudy skies expected again tomorrow. Thunderstorms likely. Highs level off around 67. I'm meteorologist Jennifer Wojcicki for News Talk WJAG AM 780 and 105.9 FM. Currently, it's 66 degrees.
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0: Ilhan Omar, you know, the lady who married her brother, who hates white people but likes to marry them, and she sleeps with one, her husband's one. She's now been referred to the Ethics Committee. They need to, I know J.D. Vance, vice president, saying they're investigating to see if her immigration papers, if there's fraud. You better believe there is. We need to investigate all of these people. Notice she's been quiet lately, right? Where is she? What about Tim Walz? Okay, yeah, Nick Shirley's investigation, he stopped running for governor. That is the gall of these people. He was going to run again, if not exposed. Gavin Newsom is running for president. He needs to be fully exposed, right? All of these grifters, they knew about it. They were getting kickbacks. I don't care what anybody tells me. They were getting a cut. Don't pee on my leg and tell me it's water. We know exactly what was going on. I'm Lydia Serrani, filling in for the one, the only, Jesse Kelly. You can follow me on social media at Lydia News, LIDIANEWS. We'll talk more about the fraud, and we'll talk about what President Trump says is going to happen with gas prices. Some good news coming our way. Don't go anywhere.
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10: Equity markets finished higher on Thursday as investors digested the latest earnings results from tech giant NVIDIA and retailer Walmart. NVIDIA reported better-than-expected first-quarter results, highlighting ongoing strength in AI spending trends, while Walmart posted better-than-expected sales for the quarter, but issued cautious guidance forward. The Dow closed up 276 points at 50,286. The Nasdaq closed up 23 points at 26,293. The S&P 500 closed up 13 points at 7,446. In commodity markets, the price of crude oil was down $1.01 at $97.30, and the spot price of gold was up $7.20 24-

0: want to turn the rest of the country into a toilet bowl. I'm Lydia Serrani, in for Jesse Kelly, who will be back on Monday, and I'll be right back. Lydia News, LIDIANEWS. Don't go anywhere.
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5: This is a Fox News alert. I'm Tom Rigotti. NASCAR legend Kyle Busch, a two-time Cup Series champion, is dead at 41. Fox's Jay Berman has more.
6: It was announced earlier Thursday that Busch was hospitalized as a result of severe illness. He pulled out of this weekend's Coca-Cola 600 from Charlotte, which was going to be the first time in more than a decade that Busch missed a Cup Series race.
5: Busch was nicknamed Rowdy due to his fierce competitiveness. A new Fox News poll finds voters believe fraud in federal social programs is rampant.
7: More than 7 out of 10 people think welfare and social service program fraud in the U.S. is a common occurrence. How should that be dealt with? More than half of respondents, 56%, say the priority should be on ensuring benefits are available, while 43% say emphasis should be on preventing fraud.
5: Fox's Gernal Scott, America's listening at Fox News.
8: From the WJAG and Norfolk Daily News newsroom, I'm Bill Seifert. A siting feasibility study found that Sutherland, Beatrice, Brownville, and Norfolk are the top four communities best suited to host a next-generation nuclear facility based on current infrastructure and siting criteria. The siting feasibility study was conducted at the direction of the Nebraska Legislature, who allocated $1 million to the Nebraska Department of Economic Development to fund the study. The Philanthropy Council of Northeast Nebraska wrapped up the Norfolk area big give on Tuesday. Northeast Nebraskans opened up their wallets to make 109 donations for a total of $156,793. Sacred Heart Parish was at the top of the leaderboard with nearly $64,000 raised. The Briggs & Barrett Project was second with more than $17,000. That's news from the WJAG and Norfolk Daily News Newsroom. I'm Bill Seifert. For these stories and more, go to WJAG.com.
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9: Thunderstorms likely tonight. Otherwise, cloudy skies expected. Lows level off around 45. Southeasterly winds 8 to 15 miles per hour. Cloudy skies expected again tomorrow. Thunderstorms likely. Highs level off around 67. I'm meteorologist Jennifer Wojcicki for News Talk WJAG AM 780 and 105.9 FM. Right now, it's 64 degrees.
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10: Welcome back to the Jesse Kelly Show. I'm Lydia Serrani, filling in for Jesse Kelly, Lydia News, as I'm more easily known, L-I-D-I-A-N. 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Joining me now, John McCary. He is the founder and host of New York's Finest Retired and Unfiltered podcast, The Finest Unfiltered, retired NYPD lieutenant. Lieutenant McCary, thank you so much for joining us.
11: Oh, thanks for having me, Lydia.
10: I wanted you on because I want to talk about, we call them teen takeovers, that's the nice word for it, where it's a bunch of mostly African-American kids, right, acting wild and out, right? They're acting like a beast. I don't even want to say animals because I love animals, and these kids, they don't have parents. You know, Jeanine Pirro's talking in D.C. what they're doing. She wants to fine them $500 a parents. She wants to put maybe the parents behind bars. I mean, it's getting worse. Look what's happening in New Jersey, Chicago. I saw DC, like the carjackings, the majority of them are done by minors, even people as young as 12 years old. We're talking 12-year-old gang. This is gang. I mean, it's just, you see them even getting the diplomas. They're acting like savages, flipping around, twerking, having babies and their babies, living off the government. What do you think is happening? What should be done as a cop who had to deal with this hands-on, that you had the minority being the majority of the population behind bars causing the problems, right, on the streets? What is happening? Is there a moral decline? Is this part of that kind of culture?
11: Well, you know, the thing is, like, this should come as a shock to absolutely nobody, and everyone should thank the Democratic Party in every state and city that they control. This is all a result of supposed criminal justice reform. And it's basically emboldened the bad actors. We started at a very young age, not only teaching people that there's no consequence for action, their children, like even in school, like they want to get rid of suspensions. They don't want kids to be penalized all under the guise of racism. You know, black and brown kids are proportionately suspended from school. So let's get rid of suspensions. And the same's true when they act outside of school. When it comes to committing actual crimes, you know, we had a bill in New York State called Raise the Age. And basically what it did is say that anybody under the age of 18 will be considered a juvenile. And we've gotten rid of holding children accountable for their actions, whether it be minor for school or whether it be major for criminality and honestly violent crimes, you know, carjackings, assaults, robberies, rapes.
10: Drugs.
11: And there is no consequence for people's actions, and this is what we've created as a society. I don't want to say us, because I know we didn't vote for it. I know we've been talking out against it, a lot of us, but unfortunately in these Democratic cities and states, this should be a shock to nobody, and we have the Democratic Party to thank for it.
10: The Democratic Party, absolutely. And also, you've got Hollywood, you've got our leaders that instead of saying, guys, you got to stop acting like you're an embarrassment. You're embarrassing us. Because I know for a fact, I was a reporter for a long time. I talked about this on this show before. I was a reporter for Fox 5. Every time I would go and cover a crime in a predominantly minority neighborhood, they would say, we need more cops. We need more proactive policing. They wanted more stop and frisk. They said, put these people behind bars. They were sick. You have the majority of black and brown people are sick and tired of this. They're sick and tired of these kids acting like beasts. And then you've got, I want people to listen to this, LeBron James, who is a multi-millionaire basketball player, and P. Diddy, who's now behind bars, and he's a pervert, loser, whatever he is, another multi-millionaire many times over, talking about how the white man has kept them down. Clip 22.
12: No matter how big you can become, no matter how successful you are, no matter what you do in the community, no matter what you do in your profession, you know, being an African American in America is always tough. And they always going to let you know that you are the N-word, no matter who you are.
13: Systemic racism, they trying to keep their foot on the neck. Up to my level, up to Jay-Z's level, up to LeBron's level. It's not easy for me, for Jay, for Oprah. They still treat us like
10: Yeah, that's you did it to yourself, loser, because they always want to say it's racism. And then I want you to, real quick, I want to listen to Sunny Hostin, who's a very light-skinned black woman, and she talks about Black Lives Matter and how it doesn't compare to January 6th. Yeah, because during Black Lives Matter riots, people died and billions of dollars in damages were incurred by these savages that destroyed cities. January 6th, we know what really happened there. No one died except for Ashley Babbitt, who was killed by a black officer. Let's play clip 16.
14: I just think we need to make it clear that there can be no comparison between the Black Lives Matter movement and what we saw on January 6th. So I just want to make that clear.
15: And that's not the suggestion.
14: I know that wasn't your suggestion, but, you know, people that watch our show take away different things. So I just want to make that part clear. There were very limited destruction of property and violence during the uprising, the Black Lives Matter uprising, and no threats to the president.
10: But she's trying to say that Black Lives Matter was actually less violent, John, than January 6th. We're talking to John McCary, former NYPD lieutenant. Have things gotten worse since Black Lives Matter? Do the bad actors, have they been emboldened to use you're just being racist against me?
11: You know, I love Black Lives Matter. It's the whitest leftist organization possible. And, you know, it's a total divide and conquer strategy. The Black Lives Matter riots across this country caused countless millions of damage. People were killed. We had a retired black captain murdered on the street trying to defend a business, just trying to help neighborhoods. There were countless injuries, countless deaths. And, you know, to compare it to January 6th is laughable because people went to jail for January 6th. People were over-prosecuted, overcharged, were given egregious sentences for minor actions when you have people who were never investigated for any of the riots, the assaults, the destruction to businesses, the looting. No one was held accountable during those Black Lives Matter riots. But when you look at January 6th, it's the total opposite. They went out of their way to investigate people that just traveled to Washington, D.C. that day. None of them did anything. But yet they were under government surveillance. They were brought in to hearings. And people that even committed minor crimes were treated as if they were murderers. And you've seen the Democratic Party now switch from saying that they want a decarceral approach to criminal justice, meaning they don't want to put anybody in jail, yet they were putting people in jail for crossing a barrier, basically trespassing. They were celebrating the death of Ashley Babbitt, who was welcomed into the Capitol and who was shot unarmed. And I always said, could you imagine if during that time I would have shot a black man who was unarmed and just trespassing? Could you imagine if I would have did that, what that response would have been? I would have been in jail, and I would have been fired from the NYPD.
10: I mean, you saw the Biden administration. They imprisoned monks monks were praying outside of abortion clinics for the FACE Act, right? Because they were blocking the entrance to an abortion clinic. Little old ladies and nuns, if not for President Trump, they'd still be languishing behind bars like the January 6th. They got them on federal charges. Meantime, we got people dressed up as jihadi terrorists saying there's going to be another Holocaust. Those people, those Black Lives Matter protests, a lot of them got payouts. They got money from the government. They spit in cops' faces. They attacked cops, you name it, and they got payouts. They got money, never mind being arrested. I want you to listen to the Chipotle. This is just one of the riot that happens by all of these African-American youths. Listen to this, and this is like common. This is happening like now on an almost daily basis in big cities throughout the United States. Listen to this. And I don't think there's any arrests. What should happen to these kids? You even have this woman. She's saying they're saying there shouldn't be a curfew because a curfew would be racist. That's what a city council member said, John. What should happen to these kids?
11: Oh, absolutely, they should be arrested. Look, I was arrested in my youth. I was arrested when I was 11 years old. That I was charged with acting in concert while older teens in my neighborhood spray painted on a wall. I didn't even do it. I was arrested along with them. I was on probation for 6 months as 11 years old. And today, if that would happen, I wouldn't even get art class. They would do nothing to me. They would give me a slap on the wrist, say, don't worry about it. Don't get in trouble again. And, you know, we're taking away valuable lessons from our youth that their actions actually do matter, unlike what the Democratic Party is telling them. It's honestly infuriating because we're leading these kids down a path of destruction, a life of crime, and a life dependent on the government, and a life of poverty. And it's horrible to watch and listen to. And that's why this entire narrative needs to change immediately. And the other problem is this. The police departments that we look at where all of these youth riots are happening, if you look at them, they all are half-staffed that they were prior to 2020. Why? Because defund the police movement had a large effect on all of these precincts. And then at the same time, even till today, they're all changing the way they police these protests or these pop-up riots. They want the cops to go to more of a dialogue-based policing. You know, Mondani just sent the NYPD to Ohio to learn dialogue policing. Instead of having the riot police respond to riots, he wants the dialogue police to respond to riots. I mean,
10: It is. We got to go to break. And as I was watching all these videos, I'm thinking to myself, why aren't the police dressed up in riot gear? Well, this riot's going on for a couple of minutes at least. How are there not cops closer by? They don't want to get involved. I don't think the cops want to get involved anymore either, because they know the leadership doesn't have their back. We got to leave it right there. John McCary, how can people find you and your podcast?
11: Yeah, you just Google my name. I'm out there. John McCary. Appreciate you having me. Great talk with you as always, Lydia.
10: All right. We'll be right back. I'm Lydia Serrani. Don't go anywhere.
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0: Good news. 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